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11: 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No Victor Crest allowed, because we've got a country to save.

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1: The White House is not confirming if there is a deal on the table with Iran to extend the ceasefire. Today, Treasury Secretary Scott Bessent in the White House press room, peppered with questions about that from reporters, said any deal would have to be subject to President Trump's approval. Meantime, Secretary Bessent says the American economy is doing well. He ran down a list of Trump administration accomplishments, including record tax returns from the One Big Beautiful Bill, growth in 401k accounts, record U.S. energy exports, and the popularity of Trump accounts. U.S. Attorney General Todd Blanche says prosecutions are coming as protesters continue to clash with ICE at a New Jersey immigration detention center.
2: I promise you that those rioters and the violence that we saw on our streets in Jersey the last couple days is not going to be tolerated.
1: Blanche says what's going on at Newark's Delaney Hall are not peaceful protests, but rather sick, quote-unquote, illegal acts against ICE officers. I'm Jim Rupes.
3: You're looking at pretty heavy traffic northbound I-25 from Downing all the way up to Colfax. We do have a crash reported northbound at Lincoln. East and westbound 6th Avenue jammed up between Federal and I-25. And heavy traffic as well westbound on I-270 and I-70 approaching Vasquez. With a check on your drive, I'm Bill Jones.
4: We'll keep cloudy to mostly cloudy skies, mild temperatures, and a little bit of shower. Weak thunderstorm activity, a possibility here across the metro area through early tonight. Temperatures 70s to round out today, mid to upper 50s tonight. Little warmer Friday through Sunday. Very nice spring weather conditions. Just a little bit of some potential hit and miss late day and evening. Strong to isolated severe storm activity. High temperatures Friday through Sunday, low to mid 80s, lows mid 50s. I'm meteorologist Mark Huer.
5: Current temperature
6: 70 degrees.
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7: In the Cup playoffs, the Hurricanes with a 3-goal first period shut out the Canadiens 4-0. Now a win away from reaching the Stanley Cup final. NFL, 25 teams were on the field for OTAs yesterday, including the Vikings. As quarterback J.J. McCarthy spoke for the first time on the signing, a former Cardinals QB Kyler Murray was asked about the relationship and if it's awkward.
8: No, it's just like two guys in a classroom. You know, he sits on one side, I sit on the other side, and it's the coach's responsibility to teach us and coach us. Awkwardness, you know, it's just like the same feeling, you know, when you're in high school and there's another person on the other side of the room. That's just kind of how it is, so I wouldn't say there's any awkwardness.
7: McCarthy also said it will be a true competition. In baseball, Phillies lefty Christopher Sanchez pitched 7 shutout innings to extend his scoreless streak to 44 2/3 to set a new franchise record in a 3-0 win over the Padres. That's sports. I'm Ronza Moss.
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12: 888-971-SAGE, 888-971-7243. I am Larry Elder. We are Salem News Channel. This is an article from America, the Jesuit Review. Headline, Pope Leo makes historic apology for the Catholic Church's role in legitimizing slavery. First paragraph, Pope Leo XIV made a historic apology on Monday for the Holy See's role in legitimizing slavery and for having failed to condemn it for centuries, calling the Vatican's record, quote, wound in Christian memory. He said this, and I'm quoting, "It's impossible not to feel deep sorrow when contemplating the immense suffering and humiliation endured by so many in stark contrast to their immeasurable dignity as persons infinitely loved by the Lord. For this, in the name of the Church, I sincerely ask for a pardon," end of quote. This is an article from Black Information Network dated September 26, 2022. Headline, Ghana to formally apologize for its role in transatlantic slave trade. First paragraph, an assembly of over 100 delegates from Ghana is set to gather in Kansas City to formally apologize for the nation's role in the transatlantic slave trade. 1998, President of Uganda said, quote, I don't have time for diversion or rubbish. African chiefs were the ones waging war on each other and capturing their own people and selling them. If anyone should apologize, it should be the African chiefs. We still have those traitors here today. The black traitors, they are a big problem of Africa in the past and now, end of quote. He said that in 1998. This is an African writer named Tanyi Anawa, number 43.
5: Black people sold black people, white people just paid for it. My great-great-grandmother was sold by her father to another black man, who then sold her to who became her husband and had kids. Not a white person in sight. Well, so while people are being stuck on, especially when I hear this thing as reparations for slavery, I'm like, dude, slavery was everywhere in the world.
13: Yeah.
5: There was slavery in the Arab world, in the Persian world, in the Greek world, in Europe. White, blonde, blue-eyed Polish people were slaves to Germans. White, blonde, blue-eyed Germans. So what are you talking about? Like slavery is something that only black... You guys pay too much respect to racism.
13: Yeah.
5: If we were all white or we were all black, we're still going to discriminate against each other.
13: You know what we discriminate against? Eye color.
5: Thank you very much.
13: It's human nature.
5: It's human nature.
13: Yeah.
5: We'll find something. Oh, your ear is too big. I tell people, as long as you are competition, you're a threat. And as long as you're a threat, somebody will try to do something to remove you. It doesn't matter if you're white or black. And on the opposite side, as long as you can add value, doesn't matter if you're black or if you're white, you will be appreciated or recognized.
12: There's a movement called The Woman King, starring Viola Davis, about the Dahomey tribe of women warriors. And there was a Dahomey tribe of women warriors. And the movie shows them as enemies of European slavers. In fact, they were collaborators. The slave trade could not have existed without African chiefs selling slaves to European slavers and to Arab slavers, slaves that were captured in combat or captured in raids. This is Thomas Sowell, number 44.
14: Slavery has been a universal institution for thousands of years, as far back as you can trace human history. And what we're looking at is if slavery is something that happened to one race of people in one country, when in fact the spread of it was around the world. In 1776, which is when Adam Smith published The Wealth of Nations, as well as when the United States got started, he said that Western Europe is the only place in the world where there is no slavery. And even the Western Europeans had vast numbers of slaves in the Western Hemisphere,
13: yes,
14: but not in Western Europe itself. And so if you're going to have reparations for slavery, is going to be the greatest transfer of wealth back and forth. Because the number of whites, for example, who were enslaved in North Africa by the Barbary pirates exceeded the number of Africans enslaved in the United States and in the American colonies before that, put together. But nobody is going to North Africa to ask for reparations because nobody is going to be fool enough to give it to them.
12: By the way, Thomas Sowell is 95 years old and still going strong. What is the deal with this Graham Plattner, man who's running for Senate in Maine, the Nazi tattoo, made snide comments about the so-called American sniper? And they're defending him. He also slammed Chris Kyle, the American sniper. Kyle's widow had a thing or two to say about that. We're going to have that for you as well. Reparation for slavery. I'm Larry Elder. 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
24: And now we continue to deprogram Victocrats. Here's Larry Elder.
12: 888-971-SAGE, 888-971-7243. I am Larry Elder. We are Salem News Channel. As I mentioned, the great Thomas Sowell has turned 95 years old, number 45.
25: With all the vicissitudes of my life and the long years of living close to despair, nevertheless, in retrospect, I can see that I was lucky in many ways. Close quote.
26: I left home when I was 17 years old, and I learned out there in the marketplace that there was no great demand for high school dropouts with no skills and no experience. And there were times when when I had trouble finding the money for food and for the rent money and so on. And I remember the lowest point, I remember walking from my where I lived in a rooming house on 142nd Street in Harlem to where I worked just below the Brooklyn Bridge.
1: Oh, my goodness.
26: Because I did not have enough money.
1: That's seven both, miles or so.
26: Yeah,
1: right.
26: Yeah, to both ride the subway and buy food. And I preferred the food.
1: In what ways have you been lucky?
26: Because I learned things that I couldn't have learned other ways. For example, there was no way I was going to live spending every dime I had thereafter. I learned that people who are ordinary people knew far more than I did, even though they were not intellectuals. And even though I had read more books than they had and so forth and so on. And I spent several years like that. And so I never had this condescending attitude toward ordinary people that so many intellectuals have. You know, I realized those people know a hell of a lot. And they knew a hell of a lot more than I did about things that mattered. And I remember from that era, I finally reached the point where I had to ask the foreman to borrow some money from him.
1: Foreman, what were you working at this
26: time? A machine shop down on the Lower East Side. And to borrow some money from me so I could ride to work on the subway and eat at the same time. And he lent me $5. And one of the most wonderful experiences I remember since then, decades later, when I'm in New York on a book tour, I phone him and invite him to dinner with his family. And we had dinner up at the top of the World Trade Center.
1: Oh,
26: and we spent the time, and when we parted, he and I were both on the verge of tears. Mm. You know, and that was the last time I saw him.
1: Mm.
12: I received a letter from Tom Sowell after an appearance I did, I believe, on Fox. And probably the most flattering thing anybody ever said to me, other than something my mom and my dad said. He said, as somebody once said about Willie Mays, another routine, spectacular play. Fox News on this main Senate candidate, Graham Platner, the one with the Nazi tattoo, number 6.
2: Good evening, Brett. Yes, Oysterman, self-proclaimed foe of the oligarchy and a Marine, Army, and veteran himself. Graham Platner's latest resurfaced post slamming a fellow service member have his opponents calling him unhinged.
3: Hey, I'm moving down!
2: Platner's post from 7 years ago is about this dramatic video from the helmet cam of Private First Class Ted Daniels facing off against Taliban fighters in Afghanistan in 2012. Daniels went on to receive a Purple Heart. In since-deleted Reddit posts archived by the main monitor in a database, Platner calls Daniels dumb, saying he doesn't deserve to live, and that, quote, poor marksmanship on the Taliban's part is the only reason this mouth breather made it home. Platner's main primary opponent, the state's governor, Janet Mills, dropped out of the contest late last month, as Platner now aims to unseat longtime Maine Senator Republican Susan Collins. A Collins campaign spokesperson calls Platner's comments disturbing, writing in part, every veteran who has served our country and sacrificed in uniform deserves respect. We'll leave it to Graham Platner to explain these statements to Maine voters. And in a resurfaced podcast interview from 2024, Platner appears to smear the late Chris Kyle, a highly decorated U.S. Navy SEAL sniper, claiming that he inflated his kill numbers.
4: It's relatively easy to get high numbers like that if you're a little less discriminating. You're fire than, say, a more professional unit would do.
2: We reached out to the Platner campaign for comment and are still awaiting a response. Brett?
12: Here is the longer clip, number 7.
4: I didn't know who these guys were. I left that deployment and continued on with my life, did a few more deployments, both in the Marine Corps and the Army. It wasn't until somebody told me to read Chris Kyle's book. His stories about how many people he was shooting certainly tracked with the behavior I witnessed and people I knew witnessed down at the Gov Center, which is it's relatively easy to get high numbers like that if you're a little less discriminating, you're fire, than, say, a more professional unit would be. So That's when I kind of learned about Task Unit Bruiser, about Chris Kyle. And then it wasn't until many years later that if someone recommended like Jocko's podcast or book to me, and I put that together and was like, you've got to be kidding me. I almost felt like there was like a weird practical joke being played on me by the war, that like all these years later, I'm like having to like, people are telling me like, oh, look how great this guy is. These guys are amazing heroes, this whole incredible thing, the paragon of leadership. And I'm just sitting there like, am I living in like an alternate reality? Because this is the exact opposite of my experience.
12: Here is Chris Kyle's widow in response, number 38.
5: I mean, to me, it's just like nothing says I want attention more than disparaging a national hero who's also dead. It's just, it's transparent, it's cowardly. Something like this, where it's so obvious to us that he didn't know him, that he's making things up, that it is the polar opposite of what Chris said and did, it cheapens it. I can't imagine anyone voting for somebody like that.
12: And don't forget the Nazi tattoo. Already being forgiven for that by a Democrat representative. Hey, you know, everybody makes mistakes. It's not disqualifying to have a Nazi tattoo. Wow. Do you have time for it? Number 30?
6: I mean, look, my organization, Serve America, supports veterans, but we focus on the House of Representatives, not the Senate. Graham clearly made a mistake, and I've been on CNN saying that what I appreciated about him is that he owned that mistake, he took responsibility for it, and I don't think that that's disqualifying. Feel the need in me.
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7: Slow traffic, I-70 eastbound at Havana. There's a stalled vehicle in the right shoulder there contributing to that slowing, backing up all the way to 270 on that side of I-70. Off highway Sheridan northbound at 8th Avenue, there is an accident reported there causing traffic backups all the way to 6th Avenue. Off highway as well in Boulder, Arapahoe and 63rd Street, accident reported there. With traffic, I'm Jeffrey Dallet.
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9: He's like said so much stuff. I have the Oppo sheet right here, fresh from the RNC press shop. It's thick, Jessica. I don't even have time to read it. It's just disgusting. I mean, it's even bad for me. He said, he's like Trump. He has said so much. It's like, where do you even start?
10: I love Trump, though.
9: I do, but he hasn't said this stuff. This is bad, and I swear the man does not have a Nazi tattoo. I've never seen Trump naked, but that's what Democrats are going to have to start doing. Before a candidate runs, they're going to have to say strip. Because I got to know if you got a Nazi tattoo.
10: Oh, my gosh. I liked the theatric beating of the RNC.
9: I mean, this is the thickest jacket of Oppo I've ever seen. It's five, and it's dense. He called Jesus a zombie.
10: Oh.
9: What do you mean, oh?
10: Do you think if someone hears, I'm going to get
9: mad? Let's run him for Senate.
10: All,
9: Jesus is a zombie. Run him for Senate.
10: Correct.
11: I think
12: 888-971-SAGE 888-971-7243. 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Now, I don't know whether Tom Homan is going to give the hunger strikers at the New Jersey ICE detention teeth. But here's what Tom Homan said about the hunger strike going on right now as we speak at a New Jersey ICE detention facility, number 54.
13: Look, I've done this since 1984. Hunger strikes never work. We're not going to change what we do because someone goes on a hunger strike. As a matter of fact, if it gets bad enough and the physicians feel like they're putting themselves in extreme danger, medical danger, then we'll force feed them. We'll get a court order and force feed them. Hunger strikes do not work. So they can you know, put themselves in a position where they're, you know, not eating, but it's not going to cause them to be released. We are going to continue to arrest people. We'll continue to detain people. As far as complaining about ICE contract facilities, well, guess what? We're building our own warehouse facilities. We will have the federally owned detention facilities by the thousands of beds. So look for the future. And I've said from day one, we need to own more of these facilities when we operate them on federal land. And then that way we're not dealing with all this crap from the local politicians and the state and the governors.
11: Exactly.
13: Because this is a federal facility on federal land. That's the direction we need to go to, and that's the direction we're heading in.
12: So inhumane. An illegal alien cannot succeed without teeth. See you tomorrow. God bless.
14: What can I say? All across America.
15: That's enough. Put down the mic.
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20: Multiple reports that the U.S. and Iran have reached a deal to extend the ceasefire have not been confirmed by the White House. Today in the White House press room, Treasury Secretary Scott Bessent told reporters that any deal would have to be subject to President Trump's approval.
24: He's not going to take a bad deal. He's going to make a great deal for the American people.
20: According to the reports, the two countries have a 60-day memorandum of understanding that would reopen the Strait of Hormuz and start more intense negotiations on Iran's nuclear program. A massive natural gas explosion destroyed a Dallas apartment building as officials search for 11 people unaccounted for. Dallas Fire Rescue also confirming 4 injuries as teams can be seen sifting through the rubble, putting out remaining hotspots. The explosion created a fire that had 100 firefighters battling that blaze. The apartment complex had 2 stories. The recovery of victims from the Nippon Dynawave packaging plant chemical explosion in Longview, Washington continues.
25: 6 of the 9 individuals have been recovered, and we continue working with the coroner to notify families.
20: Brad Hennig, Longview fire chief, says the victims were found in an area where workers were preparing for the next shift. The search continues for 3 missing people, 8 people confirmed dead, 7 more injured. The cause of the explosion remains under investigation. The EPA is monitoring chemicals released into a nearby dike system. Longview's drinking water remains safe to drink. The home of Supreme Court Justice Amy Coney Barrett was targeted by a swatting call last night. Police in Northern Virginia say they received a call on a non-emergency line reporting suspicious noise of gunshots at Barrett's address. Fairfax County police officers coordinated with the Supreme Court police and confirmed the report was fake. Swatting calls, where individuals falsely call authorities to report criminal threats, have been used to target several public officials in recent years. I'm Jim Roop.
7: Still pretty heavy traffic on I-25 in both directions, on the northbound side from Santa Fe into downtown, and on the southbound side from I-70 into downtown, so plan for slower speeds there. Also, I-70 eastbound and Havana, there's a stalled vehicle on the right shoulder. However, the tow truck is on the scene, so it should be cleared within a couple of minutes. Off-highway, Sheridan northbound at 8th Avenue, there's a crash there also. With traffic, I'm Jeffrey Dowler.
27: Denver area forecast tonight, cloudy skies with scattered evening showers and thunderstorms. Some gusty winds will be possible, then remaining cloudy overnight with lows in the lower 50s. High is going to be lower 80s for Friday. Another round of afternoon and evening showers and storms with stronger storms possible. Low 50s Friday night. Upper 70s Saturday, low 80s Sunday and into the work week. We'll continue with chances for afternoon and evening showers and storms almost each day with lows low to mid 50s. I'm Day Weather Meteorologist Don Watson.
28: Current temperature
29: 70 degrees.
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5: Welcome to Seculo. Will Haynes here today, and we've got a packed show for you today. But we are talking about this report that comes out of Axios. They got the scoop on this, that the U.S. and Iranian negotiators have reached an agreement. That's right. They've reached an agreement, and now it is up to President Trump to give the final approval on this agreement. What it would look like is a 60-day memorandum of understanding that extends the ceasefire and sets the framework for negotiations to go forward on Iran's nuclear program. So this agreement, while it would not be a final deal, a final agreement, would be that very critical first step to getting to a final deal and to ending the conflict there in Iran, opening the Strait of Hormuz, and all of the things that go with that. But most importantly, it gives that initial step of what a negotiation around Iran's nuclear program and ambitions would look like. We want to hear from you today. What do you think? Do you think they will get to a final deal? Do you think they will get even to this memorandum of understanding, that critical first step to be able to continue negotiations? Call me 1-800-684-3110 as we break all of this down, including the new skirmishes that started overnight where Iran was sending one-way drones across out of their territory in the direction of United States assets, a ballistic missile towards a U.S. base in Kuwait. They were all intercepted and taken out before they reached their intended targets. However, that is not very much in the spirit of a ceasefire. Now, is it, Iran? Give me a call, 1-800-684-3110. Do you think they can get to a deal? Do you think they can even get to a memorandum of understanding? An extended ceasefire, an extended period of calm, so to speak, to be able to negotiate on the things that really matter to the president, to the United States, and to the American people. I want to know what you have to think about that. We also have one of our great attorneys here, Nathan Mulker, who will be joining me a little bit later to talk about a critical court filing the ACLJ just submitted and what it means as a federal judge, surprise, surprise, tried to strip the president of his authority when it comes to sanctions. I want to hear what you think about that after that segment as well. So stick around. It's in a very important topic as we here at the ACLJ continue to defend the Constitution and the rule of law in America. But this is fascinating that this memorandum of understanding would, according to the reports, be a 60-day memorandum. It extends the ceasefire and launches negotiations on Iran's nuclear program, moving the timeline.

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2: 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We will be right back with more on Seculo after this quick break.
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2: Welcome back to Seculo. Will Haynes here. Go ahead and give me a call. Do you think the U.S. can make a deal with the Iranians? I know we don't trust the IRGC. We don't trust the Iranian leadership there. But do you trust the president and his team that they are going into this knowing you can't trust the Iranians, that they are going into this clear-headed and knowing that whatever deal they would make would have to have the right mechanisms to enforce it? Do you trust the president and his negotiating team and his cabinet to make a deal like that with the Iranians? Give me a call, 1-800-684-3110. I am seeing comments come in on YouTube. One says, I don't want a deal with them at all. I want freedom for the Iranians who don't want an Islamic regime. They want the Shah for the most part. I don't know all of his views, but probably preferable. We have another comment that says the IRGC is not a rationally thinking group. So when you start to look at what we're dealing with here, what does this mean? What would a memorandum of understanding even mean? Which is what is being reported is on the table at this point. I think we should go ahead and play. This is from CNN, everyone's favorite here. This is Byte 3, where it talks about how this could play out. Axios got the scoop on this morning. Other outlets are starting to report it as well. But let's go ahead and play Byte 4 from Barak Ravid on CNN about what is potentially coming our way.
4: U.S. and Iranian negotiators have reached a deal on a memorandum of understanding that will extend the ceasefire by 60 days and launch negotiations, direct negotiations, on Iran's nuclear program. This I hear from two U.S. officials and another regional diplomat involved in the mediation efforts. The U.S. officials told me that President Trump still hasn't gave the final sign-off on this deal. The U.S. officials told me Trump has relayed to the mediators and through the mediators to the Iranians that he wants, quote, a few days to think about it. But U.S. officials are optimistic that this deal is likely to go through unless some surprising thing happens over the next 24 to 48 hours.
2: And remember where we were over the weekend, over a holiday weekend, where many of the cabinet officials, as well as the vice president, they were told, cancel your plans, come back to Washington. We also saw that there was supposed to be that cabinet meeting at Camp David, but then they moved it to the White House. The president, according to all reports, and he himself, was ready to renew strikes against the Islamic Republic of Iran over the weekend, over the holiday. What happened? They push those back because, as he said, they are making good progress, these negotiators. So when we hear that the deal is before the president, he has not given the final sign off. He wants to think it over. I think that he is giving it serious thought, but also we

0: wouldn't be at this place if he didn't have trust that what his negotiators were at least getting the United States towards was something that he was already leaning towards accepting. Now, once you get something that both sides have agreed upon and he has to sign off on it, we will see if all of the language is acceptable to the president on his terms. But when we're looking at all this, we also look at what the Secretary of State, Marco Rubio, said just yesterday during that cabinet meeting, which, once again, the fact that these cabinet meetings are now live and they have cameras in there is such a contrast. And even one of our producers, Will, pointed this out yesterday of back in 2016, and you get the leaks out of the cabinet meetings, like, oh, this cabinet member was saying this and was going against the president, pushing back. Now it's out there for everyone to see. There's no opportunity to leak what's in the cabinet meetings because they are live streamed. But let's go ahead and play Bite 9 from Secretary Rubio about these negotiations yesterday before this news that a deal could be imminent and that a memorandum of understanding could be signed soon within the coming days if the president signs off on it. This is Bite 9.
1: There's an agreement to be made. We want that to be made. I think there's been some progress and some interest, and we'll see over the next few hours and days whether progress could be made. I just want to remind everybody, Mr. President, you know this well, you have other options available to you if that doesn't work. But the bottom line is that we prefer the negotiated diplomatic route, and we're going to give it every chance to succeed. I know you're giving it every chance to succeed, Mr. President, but here's the bottom line, because I keep getting asked, what is this all about? It's very simple. Iran and these people in charge of Iran can never have a nuclear weapon, and they will never have a nuclear weapon, and they most certainly will not have one as long as you're president of the United States.
0: Once again, that being the reiterating at the end of that bite, what the goal of this incursion, this skirmish, this war, whatever you want to call it, this operation against Iran for the administration and for the president, what was that goal? What would success look like? Iran not having a nuclear weapon. And Secretary Rubio reiterated that at the end of that bite that we just played, as well as saying, and they will not have that as long as you are president. Obviously, in the United States, presidents come and go and parties change who has the administration. So they can't say that, you know, a future president would go ahead and just rip up this deal, much like President Trump did with the terrible IRGC. But what their goal is to make this so locked and secure and solid that no matter what a future president does, if they want to change terms with Iran, that it protects the United States going forward from having a nuclear weapon. That was the stated goal. That is what their goal remains through all of this. So I go back to even the comments that we saw on our channel and that we sympathize with of the free Iran, the people of Iran taking back their country and their great history. That isn't the goal and wasn't the goal of Operation Epic Fury. The stated goal was to make sure they never have a nuclear weapon, which also gives the people of Iran more power. If the weakened regime, one, you've seen layers and layers of their own leadership be wiped out. You then have new leadership that sees how quickly they can be taken out, as well as the regional strength of the threat of a nuclear Iran goes away. A lot of their internal power diminishes also. We're seeing reports that Iran is taking steps to turn the internet back on to their people. We know that it is a controlled internet as it is, but that the people of Iran since the end of February, since the operation began, have not had that outside contact with the outside world. They have not been able to, except for those few that were able to smuggle in or get a Starlink. They were not able to see what the world was saying about this operation, only what state media was saying. And we even saw early days, the propaganda from their state media saying the Ayatollah was not harmed in the airstrikes. But we know he was killed as one of the first targets of Operation Epic Fury. So what will happen internally when the people of Iran start to understand what's going on, what the situation is, how little their regime was able to stand up to the United States and Israel during this operation. When they see things like the way Iran attacked the UAE, Kuwait, Bahrain, Qatar, other regional Gulf member states that that you wouldn't have expected before this. When the people start to see that, oh, you're attacking our neighbors for no reason. You have made what was a relative secure region a little bit less secure. Government, will they then decide now is the time with this weakened regime to overthrow the government? That's an unknown, but that's not what this stated goal is, and that's not what the details of this memorandum of understanding are. Does the time period also weaken the regime more? That as they are negotiating, focused on that, do people within their own country rise up? I'd love to see it. But I don't think that that is what the goals are here. I want to hear from you. Do you think that this administration can get to a good deal for the American people? Simple question. Can President Trump and Marco Rubio and Pete Hegseth and all of the cabinet members of, that make up this administration, can they get to a good deal? Can the negotiators deliver for the president on something that is good, not just for the administration, but for the American people? I want to hear from you. Call me at 1-800-684-3110. In the next segment, ACLJ attorney Nathan Mulker will be joining me. We're going to be talking about a federal judge, surprise, surprise, trying to strip the president of a very important power. And the way that it was done will surprise you. Stick around because we filed a critical brief in this. We are fighting back as the appeal process through this goes forward. But once again, I want to hear from you. 1-800-684-3110 on this Iran topic. We've got a lot more to get to ahead, a lot more sound to play from the administration. 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
0: Welcome back to Sekulow. Will Haynes here, and I'm joined in this segment by Nathan Mulker, one of our great attorneys in our D.C. office, to talk about this really critical issue. This is a fascinating one because it's not one you're going to hear on you know, even the conservative news channels, because it isn't one that you would hear normally a lot about, you know, prosecutors at the ICC. It's just not the headlines that people are going for at CNN, at Fox, at MS Now. But that's why you watch Seculo. That's why you pay attention to the work of the ACLJ, because this is a very critical issue for protecting the constitutional order of our separation of powers. When you look at what the president did here within his authority and what a federal judge tried to take away from the president. Nathan, could you give us a little bit of a background of what this case is even about? And there's a blog everyone can go read after the show that has a lot more information. It's written by Nathan. It says, federal judge tried to strip the president's power to defend Israel. ACLJ is fighting back. But give us a little bit of background on this case and how we got to where we are today.
4: Thank you. So this case is really important because, as you say, this gets to the fundamentals of executive power, President Trump issued a number of sanctions designed to recognize the fact that the ICC is going after an ally of the United States, going after Israel for illegitimate reasons. And so the president issued sanctions pursuant to his responsibility over foreign affairs. And so he issued those sanctions. And of course, as always happens, people brought lawsuits. This particular lawsuit was actually brought by the family members of Francesca Albanese, the UN Special Rapporteur. So they brought this lawsuit, and they claim, as her family members, that they're no worried about whether they can give her gifts for Christmas or whether they can live with her as a family because of these sanctions. Which, sympathetic or not, what this federal judge then did is the real problem. Because rather than saying, you know what, you're right to be worried, let's make sure that you as a family are protected, he invalidated the sanctions across the board. So he completely struck down all sanctions against the UN Special Rapporteur just because of the single alleged harm to a family member. And so that kind of judicial overreach is a pattern we're seeing over and over again right now.
0: ICC, this is something that if you watch the Secular broadcast, if you follow the ACLJ, you're more familiar with probably than the average American. The United States is not a party to the International Criminal Court. Therefore, they don't have jurisdiction over the United States. That doesn't mean that they haven't tried. They have tried throughout their history to go after U.S. soldiers because what they see as war crimes, what they view in their, you know, their omniscience at the International Criminal Court, they can pick and choose what a war crime means. They, we know, are going after Israel, trying to arrest Bibi Netanyahu, who is also not a party to the ICC. They are trying to exert this global power, this global law enforcement authority over countries that have not even signed on to the Rome Statute, that have not been a party to their court. So, of course, the president, you would think, if they are trying to exert authority where they do not have it, has those powers to issue sanctions. That's broad foreign policy powers of the United States and the Treasury, which is under the executive branch. And you have this judge that takes a case, which just, once again, Nathan, you said the absurdity of, like, a family member saying, we're afraid we can't give mom a Christmas present because of sanctions. Well, one, the law does not take into account feelings. The law takes into account facts and the way this plays out. But Nathan, this judge did this. What is the ACLJ doing now?
4: Yeah, so this case has been moving very, very quickly, as it should, because this concerns matters of national security, right? So the judge issued his order just a couple of weeks ago on the 13th. Last week, the Trump administration appealed to the D.C. Court of Appeals, and what they did is they asked the United States Court of Appeals for the D.C. Circuit. What they did is, and they asked that court, please stay this order. Let us put these sanctions back in place because this is a matter of national security. So what the ACLJ did is, over the long weekend, we prepared our brief that we filed this past Tuesday supporting that motion for a stay. What we're urging the court to do is, no, the president, not a federal judge, is the one who should be deciding international sanctions. It's not up to a judge in D.C. to decide what international sanctions should look like when these kinds of problems happen for our national security. It's a matter for the president, not a single unelected judge.
0: The point, if you take this example to the extreme, I feel like most people would say sanctions against Vladimir Putin are appropriate at this point, or sanctions on Russian oligarchs. If all of a sudden a family member were to file in U.S. court saying, you can't do this because we're afraid we may get caught up in it because, dad's Vladimir Putin, but I want to give him a Christmas present. Like, just the absurdity of the argument. And then the federal judge saying, you know what? You're right. And who knows who else could get caught up in this? We're just going to get rid of the entire sanction scheme, the entire thing. That is what we're talking about here. It's up to the discretion of the executive branch, the sanctioning of individuals and the Treasury and the president. Ultimately, the president is the executive branch under the Constitution. And so, Nathan, that's exactly what we look at here. If you were to take the hypothetical that they made real here and apply it to any other person on the sanctions list, you start to quickly see how absurd on the face of it this ruling is.
4: Exactly right. And I think, too, I think it's important for everyone to emphasize, as important as the ICC is, I know not all of us are necessarily dealing with the ICC on a daily basis, but what we are seeing every single day are these attempts to put obstacles in the way of letting Congress and the president do their jobs, right? People trying to run to the courts as an end run around the systems that are supposed to be in place, right? And so I think that's what this case is very fundamentally about. Should a judge be the one deciding policy for the entire country, or should the people we've elected, right? And so that's really what our brief is getting at a really fundamental level is, no, it's not a judge who should be deciding what countries should be sanctioned. Congress has set up a system, and under that system, it's the president who has the authority to make the sanctions. And that's the thing we're urging the Court of Appeals. And of course, if necessary, this could even go to the Supreme Court. And we're urging those appellate courts to hold this district judge accountable.
0: Nathan, thank you so much for that update. We'll have you back on as this proceeds through the court system. Folks, once again, this is one of the reasons why you watch this broadcast. I know it, because you hear things like this. That isn't making headlines in the mainstream media. 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Sometimes the most important work doesn't make a great headline. 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And that is why you support the ACLJ. 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
6: Multiple reports that the U.S. and Iran have reached a deal to extend the ceasefire have not been confirmed by the White House. Today, Treasury Secretary Scott Bessent would only tell White House reporters in the press room that any deal would have to be subject to President Trump's approval. A massive natural gas explosion destroyed a Dallas apartment building as officials search for 11 unaccounted for people. Dallas Fire Rescue also confirming 4 injuries as teams seem to be sifting through the rubble as they put out remaining hotspots. The home of Supreme Court Justice Amy Coney Barrett was targeted by a swatting call last night. Police in Northern Virginia say they received a call on a non-emergency line reporting suspicious noise of gunshots at Barrett's address. Fairfax County police officers coordinated with Supreme Court police and confirmed the report was fake. Swatting calls, where individuals falsely call authorities to report criminal threats, have been used to target several public officials in recent years. I'm Jim Roop.
7: Dealing with issues out there on Penny Boulevard. Penny Boulevard inbound at Green Valley Ranch Boulevard. There is an accident reported there causing about a 5 to 6 minute slowdown. Traffic's backing up all the way onto the eastbound side of I-70, so plan for a delay if you're headed out to the airport. I-25 northbound, the on-ramp from Bellevue is partially blocked in the right shoulder due to a stalled vehicle. However, that has been cleared with traffic. I'm Jeffrey Dallet.
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10: Our Denver area forecast tonight, cloudy skies with scattered evening showers and thunderstorms. Some gusty winds will be possible, then remaining cloudy overnight with lows in the lower 50s. High is going to be lower 80s for Friday. Another round of afternoon and evening showers and storms with stronger storms possible. Low 50s Friday night. Upper 70s Saturday, low 80s Sunday and into the work week. We'll continue with chances for afternoon and evening showers and storms almost each day with lows low to mid 50s. I'm Day Weather Meteorologist Don Watson.
3: Current temperature
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0: Welcome to Sekulow, second half hour of the broadcast, and I want you to give me a call. We've been talking about all of these issues. We've been talking about the skirmishes that happened overnight with one-way attack drones coming from Iran, as well as a ballistic missile fired towards Kuwait, and then the U.S. responding to those, as well as this news that a deal, a memorandum of understanding, could be imminent, as it appears both sides have agreed to the language in it. Now it would be up to President Trump to sign off on that to move forward. But I want to hear from you, 1-800-684-3110. Do you believe President Trump could get a deal done? Do you think the mediators that he has there negotiating with the Iranians could get a deal that is okay with the United States, okay with the president, but good for the United States? I want to go ahead and take some phone calls. Hopefully it will prompt you to call in. Flying solo here today, folks. So give me a call, 1-800-684-3110. But let's go to Dakota, calling from Oregon on line three. Dakota, you're on Sekulow.
14: Yeah, regarding Iran, we can't trust them. We need to snap them ears back to the Stone Age and do it toot sweet. Enough molasses already, as it were.
0: I hear you. I understand. And I think that is the way many people are looking at this, right? The many people think, hey, we've been down this road before. If the Obama deal was a bad deal, does that mean all deals with Iran are a bad deal? You've seen the left already start to try and pick up that mantle. There was early reports that, you know, any deal with Iran would have nothing to do with the nuclear program. And immediately the media loved it. They jumped on that and they said, ha, look, we went to war for nothing. He's getting a worse deal than the JCPOA, which they are inferring wasn't great, right? Like the inference that they put out was saying, look, he's getting a worse deal than JCPOA and he had to go to war to do it. One, the JCPOA would be over by now. So something would have to be happening anyways. There was a 10-year sunset clause in that. So regardless, there would have to be some sort of negotiations to keep Iran in place at this point in time. But the media, they're playing tricks with you. They're trying to spin it. They're trying to say, look, this is going to be worse than even what Obama did. They're admitting, they're saying the quiet part out loud, that the Obama deal was bad. It was pointless. It was rubbish. It opened up flows of cash to the Iranian mullahs to be able to do things like October 7th, to perpetrate terror around the world, to try and assassinate President Trump. All of these things were happening because they were flush with cash again. It wasn't going to their people. Their economy was in shambles. It was going only to push terror around the world because they are, and I'll say it again, a theocratic, apocalyptic, genocidal death cult. That is what their theology is. Now, does that mean that you can deal with, you can make a deal with an apocalyptic, theocratic, genocidal death cult? That's a question I have for you. Do you think you can? Call me, 1-800-684-3110. I happen to think there is a path towards that. Because not every deal is a JCPOA, where you get a bunch of cash, no restrictions on your ballistic missile program, light inspections using the IAEA to go in and give you a month's notice and say, I'm going to come inspect the centrifuges that you tell us about. No, it'd have to be real inspections. real limits on what they can do, real stoppage of their ballistic missile program. Those things would have to be real. It'd have to have teeth. You didn't see President Obama or even the Biden administration try and enforce things. They took the victory lap. They said, look, we dealt with Iran. Are things different in these negotiations? We'll see. Give me a call, 1-800-684-3110. And once again, if you enjoy this broadcast, if you enjoy hearing things like what Nathan joined me on, that you're not going to hear anywhere else, support the work of the ACLJ today.
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0: Welcome back to Seculo, and the phone lines have lit up. Thank you, everyone, for calling in. I'm going to start taking calls now so that I can free up more phone lines for you to call in, because I want to hear from you. I want to hear what your thoughts are on this. And I'll give you a little bit of my opinion here before I get to yours, so that even if you want to respond to that, I'm open to it. I think that we should not prejudge what could come out of this because we don't know all the details. And if we are trusting in the administration and the president and what their philosophy towards Iran is and what their stated goals towards Iran are, and we do trust that Marco Rubio and President Trump and Pete Hegseth and those that are doing the negotiations are going to come to an agreement, if they get to that level, that they know what they're talking about. If we have that trust in the administration, then we should see what the deal is before we prejudge it. That's where I land. I also think if it does turn out that it does nothing at all, doesn't even get to a negotiation on the nuclear issue, if this memorandum of understanding looks more like a final deal and less like a starting point, then I think we should call it out. We should say, yeah, that's not what we thought it was going to be. But I think we should see what it is before we prejudge that. And I've been seeing a lot of prejudging of what a deal is without knowing what the deal is. And that's kind of where I sit on it. Now, there are people that disagree with me. It may be you. Give me a call, 1-800-684-3110. But I am cautiously optimistic with when you hear the words of Secretary of State Rubio, when you hear the president saying they will never have a nuclear weapon, and yet they are continuing down the path of diplomacy, that they know more than me at this point. They have the entire intelligence apparatus that is advising them on this. They have the power of the U.S. government, the military. They have all of the factors and all of the data points that I do not. Therefore, I will give that benefit of the doubt. In a perfect world, do I want a complete regime change and a free Iranian people and not a genocidal, theocratic, apocalyptic death cult running a country, shooting missiles at the neighbors, funding terror groups throughout the world? We saw last week that someone was arrested that was an Iranian agent targeting the president's daughter for assassination, Ivanka Trump. That is what the Iranian regime is, even to this day. So that's where I sit on it. I want to know what the deal is before I prejudge it. But let's go to some phone calls and hear what you have to think. Ray, you're calling from Pennsylvania on line two. Ray, welcome to Seculo. You're on the air.
15: Thank you very much. I just have to say this is going to be 60 days more wasted time. There's no way that we can trust the Iranians, no matter from here, until they're just holding out, hoping for the elections to come along and the Democrats win. And the next thing that's going to happen is they're never going to stop attacking Israel. They'll always want to bring Israel down, no matter what. So this is just 60 days wasted time. Wait and see what happens. And the American people are the only ones paying for this.
0: Ray, I hear where you're coming from, and I think that you have the same sentiment as a lot of people. I've heard that often, too, that the Iranians are trying to run out the clock. We know that's what they do. They always try to run out the clock. The 60 days of a memorandum of understanding is what is being reported. So that is what we are taking at face value. Whether or not there's any teeth to that, there's any clawback, if anything is violated within that, I don't know. Once again, we haven't seen it. is there, in your mind, is there any world where the president and this team could, and they don't trust the Iranians either. They're not going in very Pollyanna-ish thinking, you know, they're honest brokers here on the Iranian side. Do you think that there is a world where this administration could come up conceivably with a deal with a regime that's on their back foot that have had 13,000 targets destroyed by the United States over the course of Operation Epic Fury, a Navy decimated? Really, all they are is a nuisance more at this point when they do try to do an attack. Is there a world where we could come up with a deal with our administration that they would have to agree to with proper oversight, proper sanctions, proper investigations and inspections? Is there any world in your mind that we could get to that with this administration?
15: No, not at all.
0: There you go. And that's what I want to hear. I want to hear from individuals. What do you think? Where is this going? Because it also does play into the midterms, as Ray even pointed out, is that not only does the Iranians want to get to a point where the administration, their negotiating partner, if you want to call it that, is weakened, which would be closer and closer to the midterms, but the Democrats want that as well. They are probably very much for a 60-day memorandum of understanding. Not publicly. They'll never say that. But it gets them closer to their goal. What is their goal? Getting in office and trying to impeach the president. Once again, that isn't good for the American people either. But, Ray, thank you for calling. Thank you for your honesty on that. And I'm going to keep going. I want to take Marion on line 3 from Texas. Marion, ACLJ champion, longtime listener to the broadcast as well. You're on the air.
16: Yeah, first of all, I'm taking a different view than the majority of the people. I think we should quit worrying about what the deal is and stuff like that. We know from past history that Trump knows how to make deals. And everybody's worrying about how long it's taking, that the gas prices are going up and stuff like that. I think that the longer it takes for them to make an agreement or whatever, I think it's going to be better for America, because it's going to give Trump more time to see, possibly he could even find out who the leaders are that are part of the regime and replace them with leaders that are going to do something that's good for the Persian people. I don't care how long it takes. And everybody keeps complaining about gas prices. They didn't complain of the length of time that it took Obama to do something, and then the Afghanistan war and Obama, what he did at Benghazi and all these other things. And Trump's got a record of success. Look what he did in Venezuela. Look at what he did. And now he's going to help Cuba out too. I'm telling you, the guy is brilliant. We need to just sit back, let everything play out, and let Trump decide when is the best time for him to back out. And I guarantee you, he's going to make a good deal. Everybody thinks it's going to hurt him in the election period. I disagree with that. I think when the time comes and then the gas prices start shooting down, a lot of the things that they're pointing at Trump about are going to just dissipate, and Trump's going to be a hero again. That's my comment.
0: Marion, thanks for your call as well. And that's what I want to get on this, because it is an issue where there are not just two sides and two opinions on this. There's a lot of different angles, and there's a lot of things to think about. And so I'm giving you a platform on this today to hear what your thoughts are. Marion, I tend to agree more with that. One, I think the president, while he is concerned about the midterms, has already seen that the legislative agenda is very narrow, even with Republican majorities. So I don't think that he's as concerned about the House flipping to the Democrats as those that are in Congress are. Now, there are reasons to be concerned about that if you want a more conservative agenda. But it's not as if, even with the majority in the House being Republicans, that it was just like, I can get my agenda through. And then it's going to go to the Senate where there's a Republican majority and I'm going to get my agenda through. It's been herding cats for the president, for the administration. And there is, in some ways, you know, not a bad thing that the separation of power still exists. So people can't say he's a king. He hasn't been able to get everything he wants done, even through the proper channels. So a king would have probably figured that out. But back to Marion's point, People elected President Trump because he was a deal maker. And then if you don't trust him to make a deal, then you didn't trust him to be your president as a deal maker. I think there's a lot to unpack here, and we're going to keep doing it. Join me in the next segment by calling in 1-800-684-3110. Are you more on Marion's mindset where he's the deal maker? I think it's going to happen. I think it's going to be good. I don't think the midterms are as big of a deal when it comes to this as people are trying to say it is. Or are you more like Ray that says you can't ever get a deal with the Iranian regime? Or do you have your own thought? I'd like to hear it. 1-800-684-3110. And as I mentioned earlier, we talked about that brief that we filed this week in federal appeals court trying to protect the constitutional order. We can't do that without you. ACLJ.org to support us today. 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
0: Welcome back to Sekulow, final segment of the broadcast today on this beautiful Thursday in late May. And I'm going to be taking your phone calls, but I want to play this again for folks. This is Marco Rubio, Secretary of State, yesterday at the cabinet meeting, talking about what an agreement would look like. And I want to play this to kind of, once again, inform our conversation as we go forward. Bite 9.
1: There's an agreement to be made. We want that to be made. I think there's been some progress and some interest, and we'll see over the next few hours and days whether progress could be made. I just want to remind everybody, Mr. President, you know this well, you have other options available to you if that doesn't work. But the bottom line is that we prefer the negotiated diplomatic route, and we're going to give it every chance to succeed. I know you're giving it every chance to succeed, Mr. President, but here's the bottom line, because I keep getting asked, what is this all about? It's very simple. Iran and these people in charge of Iran can never have a nuclear weapon, and they will never have a nuclear weapon, and they most certainly will not have one as long as you're president of the United States.
0: And once again, here's where I am. I'm optimistically skeptical. I think that's the best way to describe how I feel. I'm optimistic because I hear the Secretary of State there. I hear the president saying Iran will never have a nuclear weapon. I also know that they took the actions of Operation Epic Fury and Operation Midnight Hammer last year. I feel like those were positive things. They've gotten us to this point. Now, I'm skeptical because it's the Iranians. So I'm optimistic because of who is in charge, who the leaders are in this country. I'm skeptical because it's the Iranians. Let's go to John calling from Missouri on line 5. John, you're on Sekulow.
17: Hello. Thank you for taking my call.
0: Absolutely. Go ahead.
17: Yeah, I agree with actually Marion, Ray, and you. You know, I mean, you all have valid points. The problem, we're dealing with a regime that's had two generations of hating us, you know,
0: right.
17: 47 years. And, you know, there's a this negotiation process. I'm not so sure how good it's working because you don't know, you know, who's calling the shots from their side, you know. And
0: exactly.
17: I think there needs to be a more openness about it and bring other countries in and make your testimony in front of everybody and what you're going to do. They obviously don't want to give us completely what we demand, you know, so.
0: Right. Yeah. You know. And John, and I think that that is a very valid point as well, is that this is a negotiation. So at some point, the Iranians agreeing to something diplomatically is meaning they at least see something beneficial for themselves in it. Now, maybe that beneficial for themselves is survival, because I think we should also remind people, this is the fifth string at best that is negotiating and that is the leadership there. Their leaders were wiped out. Their longest Ayatollah was wiped out on day one of Operation Epic Fury. 13,000 targets were struck by the United States I don't believe that includes the Israeli strikes as well. This was a massive operation. So I think a lot of times we're also thinking about this as if it is pre-war Iran and pre-war United States talking. It's not. The context has changed drastically for those in leadership in Iran. Once again, it doesn't mean that we can get there diplomatically, but it also shows you how I want to say nice we have it in the United States, that we have, and I say that a little tongue in cheek, that the opposing party in our government, in the Congress, can say things like Senator Murphy said when he was like, awesome, when he fell for Iranian propaganda that ships had gotten through the American naval blockade. And he's like, I was being sarcastic because of how ridiculous this is. And then you see the media scrutinizing every single level and making it all about our elections and making it all about the fact that they think that the president's going to fail on this. When President Obama was conducting airstrikes against ISIS, you didn't see the level of scrutiny from the media against the sitting president of the United States. And there was plenty. I think that was the right call, by the way. Him conducting airstrikes using drone warfare against ISIS. You know what President Obama also made the call on? Killing an American citizen in Yemen with an airstrike that was accused of nothing. And the media didn't go after him saying he's a war criminal. As soon as the Republicans are in office, they're going to impeach him because he killed an American citizen extrajudicially. That happened. You can look it up. It wasn't headlines everywhere. That you may have problems with. I have big problems with that. But you didn't see the reaction the way that even the slightest things happened with President Trump. That's the difference in the world we're living in. It isn't equal playing field in the media. And it's not equal playing field coming from the left. Let's go to Kathy calling on line four. Kathy, you're on Seculo.
18: Thank you. I really see where the president has the ability to negotiate. I pray for him. I pray for all those who are working over there. This situation with Iran, they feel it's a religious war, I have no doubt. And that the bad thing, they're willing to die for what they think their goals should be. I don't trust them, but I do trust the president with his experience and his background. I do trust him, as I believe Marion was talking about, and you've shared too, that we need to have them have the time to negotiate.
0: And Kathy, I think that point as well, these are the third, fourth, fifth string leaders in Iran. What does our intelligence agency have on these guys? What do they know about their background? What do they know about their fanaticism? Are they fanatics or are they a part of the IRGC business machine that makes a lot of money? That is the economy of Iran, being inside that machine. So are they even fanatics at all? Are they a part of a system? Because that is how the system operates. They wouldn't mind if it was a little bit more free. I don't know that. I don't know that that's the case, but I do know that our intelligence agency probably has a lot more idea of who we are negotiating than I do as a commentator on it. So that is, once again, why I am cautiously, optimistically skeptical. Let's go to Martha, final call of the day, calling from Idaho, ACLJ champion. Welcome to Seculo.
19: Oh, hey, Will. Thanks for taking my call.
0: Absolutely.
19: I just wanted to say that I trust President Trump. He's a brilliant man, as Marion said. He didn't build a multi-billion dollar empire by being duped. So I think he's got open eyes, clear eyes. And, he may just be giving the Iranians enough rope to hang themselves. But I think also as Christians, we need to be praying that the Lord would direct his thoughts and his decisions so that he can make the right decision. That's our job.
0: Martha, thank you. And I think that's a great way to end the broadcast today. At the end of the day, I want less war in the world. I want less terrorism. I want less nuclear weapons from rogue states. So I pray that a deal is a good deal and can keep more people, not just here in the United States, but around the world safe. And I pray that our leadership is strong and clear-eyed in that. And I think everyone should be. Those on the left not rooting for the president to fail, and those on the right that are worn out by this, and I get it, but should also be praying for this to end peacefully. We'll talk to you tomorrow.
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6: White House is not confirming if there is a deal on the table with Iran to extend the ceasefire in spite of several reports. Treasury Secretary Scott Bessent, speaking to reporters from the White House press room today, praising President Trump's efforts.
23: President Trump has done something that no other administration is able to do. We have gotten the Iranians to talk about their nuclear program and to perhaps commit to not having one. That has never happened before. It had been off the table.
6: Bessent would only say any deal would have to be subject to President Trump's approval. The two countries reportedly have a 60-day memorandum of understanding that would reopen the Strait of Hormuz and start more intense negotiations on Iran's nuclear program. Meantime, President Trump is refiling his multi-billion-dollar lawsuit over the Wall Street Journal's report on Jeffrey Epstein's birthday letter. The president suing its publisher and two journalists over a July 2025 report on a lewd birthday letter to Epstein featuring Trump's name. The president's first lawsuit was dismissed after a federal judge ruled he failed to plausibly allege the newspaper acted with actual malice. A former senior CIA officer with top security clearance is accused of stashing millions of dollars in gold bars in his home.
24: The New York Times says David Rush was arrested last week on federal charges of swindling the government out of tens of millions of dollars. Rush was a senior official with the CIA who had top secret security clearance. Court documents show the feds raided his Virginia home last week and found over 300 gold bars, $2 million in cash, and 35 luxury watches. The documents do not elaborate on how he acquired his fortune, but claim only that Rush received it for work-related expenses. I'm Mark Mayfield.
6: A high-profile Democrat says she is not running for president in 2028. Michigan Governor Gretchen Whitmer, sharing the news in a recent interview with WJBK-TV, noting she looks forward to taking a break when she leaves the governor's office. I'm Jim Root.
10: Denver area forecast tonight, cloudy skies with scattered evening showers and thunderstorms. Some gusty winds will be possible, then remaining cloudy overnight with lows in the lower 50s. Highs going to be lower 80s for Friday. Another round of afternoon and evening showers and storms with stronger storms possible. Low 50s Friday night. Upper 70s Saturday. Low 80s Sunday and into the work week. We'll continue with chances for afternoon and evening showers and storms almost each day with lows low to mid 50s. I'm Day Weather Meteorologist Don Watson.
25: Current temperature
11: 70 degrees.
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12: He's here. 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Now, broadcasting from the underground command post, deep in the bowels of a hidden bunker, somewhere under the brick and steel of a nondescript building, we've once again made contact with our leader, Mark Levin.

2025, global gold demand blew past 5,000 tons and hit a record $555 billion in value. Many central banks are quietly diversifying away from the dollar, adding hundreds of tons to their reserves. Large institutions poured in the second biggest inflow on record, and barring coin demand, hit a 12-year high. Meanwhile, mine supply grew just 1%. New gold can't be printed, and a recent report said it plainly. Gold demand just broke a record. Supply can't keep up. 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
4: 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Now we're down to Javier Becerra. Wonderful guy to sit next to in a restaurant. Not to talk with. We're talking about an empty suit.
3: 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Right before Larry Elder at 4. 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
12: Well, people are anxious to get in on this, and we're going to take you right from beginning first into the second. It is right from top to bottom. So let's go to Jerry, Jersey Shore, Pennsylvania, on the Mark Levin app. How are you?
13: Oh, not too bad.
12: Go right ahead.
13: Yeah, I wanted to step in here because there's two important points that are being missed. First is Islam. Islam, the religion, does not allow for making deals. That is considered a sin. It's a violation of Islamic law. And it's extremely important because it does allow one thing, and we've heard this recently, a 10 to 15 year break in hostilities. Which, obviously, that means they can restock, rearm, move forward, and then at the end of the 10 or 15-year period, the war's back on again. And that's exactly what's going on.
12: Yeah, that gets us nowhere. Obama did that. It's an absolute loser. As for nobody ever talking about this, I think I've talked about it 500 times on the radio. The whole ideology behind the Islamo-Nazi regime, Taqiya, and the... And that they exist for the purpose of advancing their revolution, their ideology slash politics.

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2: But the thing is, if something goes wrong, and this ends up in Paris, or Detroit, or China, for that matter, we have a serious problem, you know, no matter where a nuke goes. And people seem to have forgotten, it's not just America. It's not just Israel. This is a worldwide problem. And I don't understand. Do you see what I'm talking about?
3: I see what you're talking about, but here's the problem with what you're saying. If we have a significant part of the population that's not even concerned that it might hit America, they're not going to be concerned if it hits Botswana. Do you understand what I'm saying?
2: Yes, I do.
3: I don't think people take this seriously, or enough people do, clearly this audience does, simply because it's never happened to us, or they've never seen it happen at all to anybody. So maybe they saw it on a film about the end of World War II or something like that, but that'll never happen to us. That can't happen to us. They'll never allow it to happen to us. And a lot of these people, young people in particular, they don't even know anything about 9/11. So, yes, it can happen.
2: Is reserved for, you know, the day the movie The Day After is reserved for, you know, third world countries or something.
3: No, you're right. All right, brother. Thanks for your call. Let's go to Bill, Arlington, Texas, the great WBAP. Go right ahead, please.
4: Mark, I agree with everything you said about this war, and we should have ended it weeks ago. I'm a longtime Republican Party activist here in Texas. I'm very, very worried about the November election. I am worried that if Trump doesn't get this over with soon so oil prices can come back down and inflation can abate, you'll get to September. The polls will they'll ask the voters, are you better off today than you were a year ago? They'll say no, and we will.
3: But all that's true. All of that's absolutely true. But let me give you another scenario. We cut a deal. We call it the greatest deal of all deals, but it's a deal. And the fact is, the regime survives. And the Democrats, they're not going to say, that's a great deal. What an accomplishment by Donald Trump. They're going to say the opposite. They're going to say the regime's still there. They still have the capacity in the future to make nuclear weapons. They still have thousands of ballistic missiles. That this war was, what do they call it? Whatever they call it. And so that can hurt us in the midterm elections, too.
4: Well, that's exactly what I'm saying. I completely agree with you. We have to end that regime now. And we have to replace it, with the people. The people need to be armed, just like you said, and they need to proceed to reestablish democracy in Iran.
3: Yeah, it just, even a 60-day negotiation period, that's two more months, for God's sakes.
4: Yeah, that's when I heard that, I freaked out because I think that this is going to doom us in the middle. And look, we've got a serious problem in Texas. We could lose a Senate seat.
3: I know, you're right. You're 100% right about that one. Yep. All right, Bill. Keep up the good work, brother. We'll be right back.
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I do believe that's my cue. Well, here we go. Showtime once again. Yeah, in the blink of an eye, we're back at it. Back in the saddle as we settle in for Friday. Indeed, final Friday here in the month of May as we cross over the midnight hour from time zone to time zone, from the East Coast to the West. Turn the page on the calendar, 29th day of May. So yeah, indeed, when we come back here Monday morning, I think I said that a week ago, we'll be into the first day of June. All right, this Friday it is correct. June 1 coming up next Monday. Wow. So, trust you've had a good week. Welcome aboard first. I'm Steve Summers. It is the Steve Summers Overnight Drive coming to you live from the Hotshot Secrets Studios. On a quiet, starlit night outside the secret bunker here in Southwest Ohio. Hovering right about 60 degrees at this hour. It looks like we're in store for a fairly decent weekend. Hey, folks along the eastern seaboard, it's been a while since you've seen a nice, dry weekend. Albeit maybe a cool weekend. Yeah, we'll break it all down for you here with our traveler's weather. It's been a few days since we've had much of anything to say about weather for our friends out west. It is an active night, especially in the Pacific Northwest. We've got some strong thunderstorms right there in central portions of Washington, pushing into east central Washington, torrential downpours. Numerous severe thunderstorm warnings in the mix there. Yeah, a lot of wind. We've got rains from Northern California stretching right up through Western Oregon. Most of the heavy rains just to the east of Portland there. And then through South Central, kind of from South Central headed toward northeast portions of Washington. Some additional rain, lighter rain in western portions of Montana tonight. Still a bit of activity in the heartland of the country. Those are going to be two zones that see a lot of activity as we head into the weekend here. Let's start out west, since it's been a while. Severe thunderstorms will continue to target parts of the northwest through Thursday night here, before then shifting into the plains for Friday and Saturday, bringing threats of damaging hail, strong winds, and localized wildfire danger. Through the night tonight, the main severe weather threat focuses on the interior northwest, especially central Oregon. Thunderstorms may become more widespread. That risk area extends from east of the Cascades in Washington and Oregon into northwest Idaho and western Montana. Yeah, primary threats, damaging hail, winds up to 75 miles per hour. The concerns in these portions of the country where you have lightning strikes in areas that maybe see little or no rain that can indeed spark new wildfires. A majority of wildfires are indeed ignited with those sort of scenarios out west. Friday and Saturday, that severe weather threat begins to shift eastward into the Great Plains once again, an area that's in recent days been no stranger to showers and thunderstorms. Friday afternoon into the overnight hours, the greatest risk for strong storms will then stretch from eastern New Mexico and southeastern Colorado to western Texas, western Oklahoma, and southwestern Kansas. As in the northwest, earlier in the week, damaging hail, strong winds, the primary threat. Saturday, the severe weather threat zone is going to stretch roughly 1,300 miles from the Big Bend region of Texas northward into the Dakotas, eastern portions of Montana. There will be a more

0: All right, around the country, as always, 844-844-3388. Good morning, Steve. Let's roll. It's 46 degrees, partly cloudy here in Connecticut tonight. We're heading up to 62 degrees today. God bless and thanks for the ride. Yeah, and enjoy that little taste of spring you got coming your way. All right, Iron Duck. Fuel price, $7.19. In Elkton, Maryland, at the time. Scrapyard said, where are you at? $4.95 in Springdale, Arkansas. Well, there's Pappy. Saddle up, Nocturnal listeners. The greatest day of the week. Tad bit late to the show, as duty calls. It has been a busy weekend. All right. Yeah, Pappy, the mic sounds funny on the app. Steve, get you a Starlink. You'll have signal 5x5. Rubber Duck, check it in. Home sweet home, getting ready to hit the hay here shortly. All right, what everybody think of the IndyCar NASCAR doubleheader this weekend there in Phoenix? Me, I'm hoping they'll do that more often. And then, big NFL trade. Sounds like the AFC North quarterbacks are a bit scared. All right, I hadn't seen anything in regards to football there, Rubber Duck. But I'll check on that. All right, we get plenty of headlines to get to. Developments since we last spoke Friday morning. Meanwhile, in Iran, things seem to be intensifying, not calming at this point in time, as CENTCOM is warning Iranian civilians, stay away from any military sites as escalation looms. Central Command issued a clear safety advisory to civilians in Iran, urging them to avoid areas that are used for any sort of military activity. That warning amid ongoing strikes and reports that Iranian forces are launching drones and ballistic missiles from some densely populated cities like Dezful, Esfahan, and Shiraz. CENTCOM emphasized locations tied to military operations lose protected status under international law and may become legitimate targets. The U.S. military takes precaution to limit civilian harm. We cannot guarantee safety near regime facilities. Now, Iranian media over the weekend had been speculating about the potential deployment of what is known as the GBU-43B MOAB, referenced as the mother of all bombs. It's actually MOAB's...
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8: There's no confirmation yet from the White House about multiple reports that the U.S. and Iran have reached a deal to extend the ceasefire. On Thursday, Treasury Secretary Scott Bessent spoke to reporters from the White House press room and was peppered with questions about a possible deal. Bessent would only say that any deal would have to be subject to President Trump's approval. According to the reports, the two countries have a 60-day memorandum of understanding that would reopen the Strait of Hormuz and start more intense negotiations on Iran's nuclear program. Former Attorney General Pam Bondi is set to appear before a congressional committee on Friday to answer questions about the Justice Department's release of the Epstein files. The closed-door hearings expected to focus on her handling of the investigation into Epstein and his accomplice, Ghislaine Maxwell. Bondi was diagnosed with thyroid cancer after leaving the Justice Department in April. Waymo is rolling out a new ride to its fleet. Matt Mattinson has the details.
9: The autonomous vehicle company announced that its Ojai vehicles are on the road and will be available to select passengers in Phoenix, Los Angeles, and San Francisco. The robo-taxis are produced by Chinese-based carmaker Geely and are larger than the Jaguar models Waymo currently uses. They also feature automatic doors and a removable steering wheel. Waymo says Ojai rides will be offered to riders in Las Vegas, San Diego, and Denver later this summer. In Phoenix, I'm at Mattinson.
8: The No Kings movement's planning nationwide protests to coincide with President Trump's 80th birthday. Organizers are speaking out against what they call strongman politics and corruption as people gather in protest on June 14th. A 90-minute concert sponsored by Jane Fonda's advocacy group is set to take place in New York City as the headline for the protests, and there'll be 18 watch parties in 11 different states. Three sets of No Kings protests have occurred since President Trump returned to office. The first set of demonstrations took place last year on Trump's 79th birthday. I'm Tammy Trujillo.
10: Your Denver area forecast will still have some cloudy skies as we head into Friday morning. Morning temps in the low 50s with afternoon highs into the lower 80s. We'll end the work week with some scattered stronger storms possible across the Front Range, especially east of I-25. Lows low 50s Friday night. For the weekend, still occasional isolated afternoon and evening showers and storms, otherwise partly cloudy. Highs upper 70s Saturday with low 80s Sunday, lows upper 40s and low 50s. I'm Day Weather Meteorologist Don Watson.
11: Current temperature?
12: 70 degrees.
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15: Meanwhile, March, the month, yeah, we're not even a full week. Well, we're just over a full week in. And it's obviously been rather turbulent for many folks. With an immediate surge in stormy, wet weather, flooding downpours, severe thunderstorms will again be the theme for at least part of this week. This persistent moisture-laden pattern continues across the central USA into the second full week of March, bringing with it the renewed risk of severe thunderstorms and flash flooding. This next round of storms could trigger flooding from central Texas to southern Michigan and Ohio, particularly in areas that already picked up several inches of rain in recent days. So here we go, Monday. Classic spring setup takes shape. Storms are going to press eastward from Texas and Louisiana into parts of the southeast, but the most widespread, impactful activity comes our way closer to midweek, Tuesday into Wednesday, with rounds of heavy rain and thunderstorms sweeping across the plains, the Mississippi Valley, and Ohio Valley. Repeated soaking downpours may aggravate ongoing river flooding and accelerate runoff, creating travel delays and hazardous conditions on area roadways. A strengthening zone of low pressure will push east out of the southwest into the central states Tuesday, drawing a surge of warm, moisture-rich air north out of the Gulf. That influx of humidity is going to help fuel widespread thunderstorms, some capable of producing torrential rain. There will be an expansive corridor seeing drenching downpours as storm coverage expands from Wednesday into Wednesday night. The leading edge of the steady rain pressing into the Great Lakes and parts of the Northeast
0: with the trailing cold front that keeps showers and thunderstorms active from the Ohio Valley southward to the Gulf and southeast coast. Beyond the immediate threat of flash flooding, the longer-term concern will shift to rising rivers and streams in areas that face repeated rounds of storms from last week right on into this Wednesday. Rivers may already be running high. Additional rain in those areas could quickly push some waterways out of their banks. Large rivers such as the Red and Mississippi will see significant rises, although major flooding is not likely due to the low starting levels. Some of the smaller streams and tributaries may respond quickly to this heavy rain and overflow. Now, while some areas across Texas, Oklahoma, Arkansas, Louisiana were observing levels of severe to exceptional drought, according to the latest release from the Drought Monitor, the recent rainfall on the order of several inches will undoubtedly put a dent in those dry conditions, especially with more rain on the way. Drought conditions overall may be slowly be on the mend this month for some central portions of the USA. Meanwhile, yeah, we had some racing action over the weekend. I did not get to tune into the Phoenix NASCAR race, but looking at some of the highlights, almost looked like there was a little bit of a demolition derby going on this past day in Phoenix. Saw headlines in regards to tire issues. Goodyear kind of comes under the spotlight, under the microscope. Why were the tires such a failure over the weekend there? You've got the breakdown from the lucky dog on the track. What went wrong with Goodyear tires in Phoenix was the headline this past afternoon. Then, of course, we kicked off the NHRA season. Eagle's going to give us a full report here. Looks like he did actually make it down to the races. You know, last year, Denny Hamlin's words drew a lot of attention when he actually defended wrecking his own driver, Bubba Wallace, at the Hollywood Casino 400. Yeah, on Sunday, "I am the driver," he simply said. Once the helmet goes on, friendships and team ties take a back seat. However, nobody comes close to Tony Stewart when it comes to being ultra-competitive. Tony says, "I'll wreck my mom to win a championship. I'll wreck your mom to win a championship. This isn't about friendships. Yeah, this weekend, it's for a national championship. We're going to go for it." Now, this was going back a few years ago as he sat beside Carl Edwards before heading into a championship race. This is back in 2011. Although more than a decade has since passed, Tony's racing character is undeterred. It now all comes to the Stewart versus Pruitt show. "We are racers. I literally don't care who's in the other lane, if it's her or anybody else. I want to put my foot on their throat till it turns blue and beat me."

0: speak of anymore. A sit-down restaurant that's not fast food.
1: And I'm thinking, you know, you're supposed to have the, you know, the Tennessee hospitality. I'm thinking they should have, like, some down-home cooking.
0: Yeah, exactly, exactly. We ate it, one year we ate at Loretta Lynn's Kitchen in central to western Tennessee, over there on the other side of Nashville, and that was pretty good food. I got to thinking about what Grunt was talking about the AI. I can see Steve Summers, the hologram, the AI, the voice, and you're actually at home playing Pickle Tickle with Princess.
1: Oh, boy.
0: I can just see that happening right now. but, yeah, that AI is getting serious. Just a few thoughts on a Friday. It's a casual Friday, and no, I'm not driving naked.
1: I'm glad to hear that. That's good to know.
0: Yeah, I'm just going down to Choo Choo and then over into your old neck of the woods in the morning to Shaw down at Ringgold and head for L.A. Going to L.A. tomorrow, so be heading out west. I just hope it's not as windy as it was 2 weeks ago when I was out there. What else is there? Oh, it did, the other night, did Pappy catch that license plate on that Charger that went by?
1: Good question, yeah.
0: We all heard that. I'm just wondering if he got the license plate, because it sounded like he was moving.
1: He was hauling ass.
0: Yeah. you going to try to get the pool open this weekend?
1: Well, I'm thinking, based on the calendar, I did get out there and try to pump some of the water off the cover because we had so much rain last week. I'll check in the morning, and I'm going to try to get it open, yeah.
0: Oh, yeah, I saw that coming in on 70 east of Columbus. The closer to Columbus I got, I could see the flooding out in the fields. And I was like, y'all got a lot of rain. I haven't seen a whole bunch of it, but y'all got a lot of rain the last few days.
1: Yep.
0: And I guess y'all are going to get some more, right?
1: I have not done an in-depth check of my weekend forecast here locally. I'll have to...
0: Oh!
1: I hope not.
0: Oh, that reminds me. I saw a thing today on Google that it's AccuWeather put it out. That they, El Nino, is building, and it's supposed to be really, really super, super El Nino, I think is what they called it.
1: Correct.
0: It's starting to build right now, they said, out in the Pacific, you know, it's growing, it's getting bigger. And I think that might be why that y'all are staying kind of cooler, and the Northeast is staying kind of cooler. I don't know, just a thought. I don't know a whole lot about the weather, except what I read.
1: Undoubtedly, the El Nino has global impacts, and if it does become, the super El Nino that they're kind of referencing, it undoubtedly has global impacts on weather patterns, but... I got an email forwarded to me this past day from our old buddy Horse Feathers, and undoubtedly the email that had gone out to all the participants there at the Mother's Day convoy, and I'll just share it with you. Thank you for another heartfelt, impactful Mother's Day truck convoy weekend. What all of you accomplished once again this year was truly remarkable. The time, energy, fundraising, heart and dedication you pour into convoy year after year changes lives for local WISH kids and their families. Many of you spent decades building this event, forming relationships with WISH children, volunteers, and fellow drivers that go far beyond a single day in May. We never take that commitment for granted. We also wanted you to hear directly from us about an important update regarding next year's convoy. Last week, we learned that Manheim Auto Auction will no longer be available to host the Mother's Day truck convoy. Like many of you may be feeling, this news was unexpected for all of us. We're incredibly grateful for the past 6 years at Manheim Auto Auction for everything their team did to help support this event and our Wish families. Most importantly, please know this, finding a new home for the convoy is already one of our highest priorities. We've been in this situation before, which brought us to Manheim Auto Auction in the first place. We're confident we will again find a suitable solution. We understand how much this event means to this community because we see the impact every year, not just in the funds raised, but in the relationships, the traditions, memories created through Convoy. Yeah, the heart of this event has never been about location. It's always been the drivers, the Wish families, the volunteers, the sponsors who show up year after year. We know how much your work you've put in over the past several months, and especially in the final weeks of this campaign. As you continue your fundraising efforts and work toward securing a spot in the 27 top 30, please know how deeply we value the trust, passion, and commitment you bring to this mission. Your dedication is making a meaningful impact, and we're incredibly grateful for everything you and all the drivers do. Life-changing wishes. Okay. So thanks again for all you do for the Wish Kids and for standing with us as we get into the next chapter. We promise to keep you updated as the conversations progress. So, new location must be found. They've got, well, I mean, you can't say they've got a whole year. It takes a lot to get it all settled and in place. So they're going to be kind of scrambling, I guess, technically, for the moment to find a new venue there. Well, surprise, surprise. What day is
2: surprise,
1: it?
2: Surprise, surprise. It's one day closer to the greatest day of the week.
1: I'll be damned. Hello, Cap'n Ron.
2: How are you?
1: Hanging with them.
2: I'm still hanging in there. Just doing that deal, you know. That impersonator, I think he's stolen my identity, sounds like.
1: He can't get
2: on here earlier.
1: I mean, for all the tries, he just can't get it right. He says, it's one day closer to Monday. It's like, no, you big dummy, it's one day closer to the greatest day of the week. Hello?
2: Right. That's why I think he's a hacker. I think it's a hacker trying to be an imposter. I appreciate it, though. Yeah, he was wrong on my Friday morning, though. I get into Miami about the time the show starts, and then I'm peddling the freight. Then by the time it's over, the show's almost over then.
1: Yeah.
2: So that's why I don't call usually.
1: Okay.
2: I only had two stops tonight with two whole pallets. So it went pretty quick tonight, thankfully.
1: That makes for an easy night.
2: Yeah, it's kind of nice to have a short night.
1: Mm-hmm.
2: But I didn't hear anything over on my side of the state about that explosion. I guess I would have been around Sarasota at that time, but I didn't hear anything or see anything. And didn't even hear anything until the show started.
1: Well, I guarantee anybody that was close to the Cape out there, they saw the sky light up.
2: Yeah, I would imagine so, and they probably felt it.
1: They felt the ground shake, yeah. The shockwave would be interesting to see just how far into that shockwave actually reached. Yeah, we got to pause. It's
3: News Talk 710 Update. Vice President Vance says the United States is very close to finalizing an agreement with Iran, though several talking points remain. U.S. officials say the two sides have tentatively agreed to a 60-day extension of the ceasefire, the reopening of the Strait of Hormuz, and new talks on Iran's nuclear program. The proposed agreement of understanding still requires approval from President Trump and Iranian leaders. Former Attorney General Pam Bondi is set to appear before a congressional committee today to answer questions about the Justice Department's release of the Epstein files. The closed-door hearings expected to focus on her handling of the investigation into Epstein and his accomplice Ghislaine Maxwell. A Blue Origin rocket exploded on the launch pad at Cape Canaveral Thursday night. An engine test of the Blue Origin New Glenn rocket was taking place when officials say it experienced an anomaly. Company owner Jeff Bezos confirmed the rocket was lost. There were no deaths or injuries reported. I'm Tammy Trujillo.
4: Your Denver area forecast will still have some cloudy skies as we head into Friday morning. Morning temps in the low 50s with afternoon highs into the lower 80s. We'll end the work week with some scattered stronger storms possible across the Front Range, especially east of I-25. Lows low 50s Friday night. For the weekend, still occasional isolated afternoon and evening showers and storms, otherwise partly cloudy. Highs upper 70s Saturday with low 80s Sunday, lows upper 40s and low 50s. I'm Day Weather Meteorologist.
5: Current temperature
6: 70 degrees.
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0: who that Homeland Security guy is now. You know, the people in there they're not liking the food that's being served to them because it's not, ethnically?
1: Yeah, they're indigenous, whatever indigenous food. I don't know, some of them may want halal food, but I'm guessing most of them are just individuals that want, I guess if they're from Nicaragua, Ecuador, what kind of foods do they eat? I don't even know.
0: Well, it's different, and we kind of look at it as, oh, hey, this is great stuff. You know, if you eat it once a day or once every other week or whatnot. But, yeah, like the man said, hey, we're not running a Hilton.
1: Yep.
0: Now, you're going to lose a couple of privileges by being here illegally and being criminal to begin with. So, it's on them. They're giving them the caloric intake they're supposed to get. It's their decision whether to eat it or not. So, now to hell with them. If you don't like it, go back.
1: Well, they're on a hunger strike, I guess. I mean, I don't know. If you want to not eat until you die, that's by your choice. If you get hungry enough, you'll think whatever they're feeding you tastes like caviar.
0: Yeah. I was listening to The Five earlier, and, that one woman, Jessica Tarloff, I mean, she is as blue can be, defending Democrats and proclaiming the victories of Biden when he was in the White House, and I'm like, what are you talking about? And she's talking about, well, he created 60 million jobs. And I'm thinking, no. that's not right. He didn't create anything. The jobs recovered after COVID. Whoever could come back after COVID. But there was a lot of jobs that were absolutely lost because of the shutdown, which seriously I think was a bunch of BS to begin with. But it just reminds me of why I don't listen to The Five whenever she is on the radio. She is so damn aggravating. Then you gotta know that she knows she's wrong and she's fighting the wrong battle. But by God, she's going to stick with what happened.
1: Yeah.
0: It's kind of like that Colin Ray song. Well, that's my story, and I'm sticking to it. Facts. You got to deal with facts, because feelings ain't going to cut it. You can feel that it's a bad thing, but the facts are, if they don't want to eat, fine. At least they're not getting a pot of gruel with maggots in it.
1: Right.
0: So anyways, all these people getting all upset over a Kennedy picking up snakes. Well, if that's what you grew up doing, then I think you have an appreciation of how dangerous, venomous snakes like the rattlesnake he picked up actually are. Whether or not it was just a PR stunt, just to have on the camera to make everybody go, oh my God, or not.
1: That's not the first video of him I've seen, wrangling snakes. There was one here a few months ago where I guess his wife came in the house and they were a couple of them out in the garage or out in the driveway, and he picked them up.
0: Yeah. Well, he was picking up two racers. They're non-lethal. I mean, they're not poisonous. But, I mean, they were entangled. And he's like, yep, these two are making love, trying to make little snakes. And that's how a snake reproduces. they get tight together, and they just start twisting themselves. And it's like, yeah, sure, okay, you go right ahead. I'll take care of that with a damn shotgun. I don't care much for snakes. But, so, anyways, yeah, kind of lost my train of thought there with other folks talking and yapping about their different things. And it's going to be an interesting deal seeing what this potential framework is between us and Iran. It's going to give them 60 days. I don't like that setup. And Somaliland, I mean, is that actually Somalia, or is that a breakaway country from Somalia? Now, I don't give a hoot in hell if Iran don't like the idea of Somaliland offering their territory to help out with this growing concern in the Middle East. You know, I think it's great. I just don't want them taking advantage of us and saying, oh, by the way, we need X amount of money to maintain this. But, I do appreciate the fact that there's somebody out there that gives a hoot in hell about the Houthis, which Iran is being, their proxies of. I don't want the straits to be, I want them to be open as what they're supposed to be, not covered under, just one jurisdiction mm-hmm. that Iran says that they're supposed to have. The deal with Oman, I think Oman was saying they would partner up with Iran, and that's the reason why Trump made the comment that he did. So, that he just blow them up. Well, I mean, if you're going to be joining a terrorist organization or a regime like that, hell yeah, I'd blow them up too. So, I think when Trump said he didn't care, he's not concerned about the midterms. Well, yeah, I ain't going to speak for him, but I'm pretty sure that what he is seeing out there is the return of common sense. And I guess the idea is a lot more people with common sense are going to vote for the Republican candidate instead of these idiots that are trashing the country and making a damn mockery.
1: Right.
0: Things have gone
1: well in the primaries, and that's a factor. But I think, the one thing, like Grump brought up last evening, there's way too many people out there that don't pay any real attention to what's going on in the real world and the news, and they don't half the time don't even know who they're voting for, but they're going to vote against the one that they think is making their pocketbook lighter.
0: They don't have anything to run on as far as the Democrats. All they have is hate Trump, hate Trump, hate Trump. Hell, even that old grizzled idiot down in Louisiana, what's his name? I can't think of his name now. But he's always up there, we hate you, Trump, we hate you, get the bleep out. It's like, you would not hear a Republican say that for any office holder the Democrats put in. I mean, if anyone ever said that on a podcast or whatnot, they would be absolutely thrown to the wolves. How dare you say this to our candidate?
1: You gotta silence. Hey, we got to pause. News break as we hit the bottom of the hour. The Steve Summers.
2: 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Update.
3: No injuries have been reported after a Blue Origin rocket exploded on the launch pad in Florida Thursday night. Here's Tammy Trujillo.
4: Authorities say the Blue Origin New Glenn rocket was conducting an engine test to Cape Canaveral when the explosion happened. The rocket was expected to launch several broadband satellites soon. Blue Origin said in a statement that they'll provide updates when they know more about what happened. I'm Tammy Trujillo.
3: The U.S. and Iran are close to a deal, according to Vice President Vance. U.S. officials say the two sides have tentatively agreed to a 60-day extension of the ceasefire, the reopening of the Strait of Hormuz, and new talks on Iran's nuclear program. The proposed agreement of understanding still requires approval from President Trump and Iranian leaders, and Vance noted that negotiators are still going back and forth over issues related to Iran's nuclear capabilities. And at least three people are dead after a natural gas explosion devastated a Dallas apartment building. The explosion created a fire that had 100 firefighters battling the blaze. I'm Mark Mayfield.
5: Your Denver area forecast will still have some cloudy skies as we head into Friday morning. Morning temps in the low 50s with afternoon highs into the lower 80s. We'll end the work week with some scattered stronger storms possible across the Front Range, especially east of I-25. Lows low 50s Friday night. For the weekend, still occasional isolated afternoon and evening showers and storms, otherwise partly cloudy. Highs upper 70s Saturday with low 80s Sunday, lows upper 40s and low 50s. I'm Day Weather Meteor. Meteorologist on water.
2: Current temperature
6: 70 degrees.
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7: 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Steve Hilton should be the next governor. I don't know if it's going to work out. 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Now we're down to Javier Becerra. Wonderful guy to sit next to in a restaurant. Not to talk with. We're talking about an empty suit.
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1: Well, if I told you our friend Philip in Florida was on board, I think we'd all have a sneaky suspicion what you had on your mind. What's going on, Philip?
12: Oh, not much, buddy. I tell you what, I wake up and I find out the place is blowing up over there. What you think?
1: I wondered how far away people felt that explosion. We all had some questions.
12: Well, I know that
1: we all had some questions for you. How, first of all, like how far offshore is technically what they call the Cape, and how much separation is there between, you know, say a launch pad 39, launch pad 40? Are they miles separation or?
12: Yes, they are. The way it's set up is it's about, if you look at the VAB, that big building that they build the Artemis rocket in, the distance from that to the pad, which is where the fire room is by the VAB, it's about 3 miles. And it's about 2 to 3 miles from where that rocket was to the people where they were firing it, the firing room, if you know what I mean. They're the guys that pushed the button to launch it.
1: Okay.
12: And that's why, and I said that in the earlier on that one post, that's why they, now you know why they're where they're at. Just like at Boca Chica with Starship, it's about 3 miles away from where those big buildings are and whatnot, you know, for the Starship. But still, I mean, when you have something like that, Steve, that's the closest to an atomic bomb that you got right there. What you saw tonight was probably the closest that you would see an atomic bomb going off. You know what I mean? I mean, it's just that much energy. Far as people feeling it, they felt it all the way across the Indian River in Titusville.
1: Wow.
12: It didn't get to me. It didn't even wake me up. I didn't. I'm about 25, 30 miles away from that place.
1: Okay.
12: And I didn't even, I mean, I slept through it. I didn't know about it till I got up and saw it on Facebook. You know,
1: so I know,
12: but go ahead, buddy.
1: You know the various, you know, fueling. Yes. Yeah. Artemis uses different fuel than, say, the SpaceX. This was the Blue Origin. What compounds? You know, they've got the, like, the two separate stages. What was that rocket loaded with? Do you know?
12: Yes, that rocket uses the methane just like the Starship.
1: Okay.
12: A lot of these companies have went to this methane now, which is a lot better. It's actually a lot more controllable than the hydrogen and oxygen mix that they use on the Artemis. It's also a little bit more stable than some of the RP-1, which the RP-1 is that they use in the Falcon 9. That is no more than a high-grade kerosene. It's actually just a high-grade form of, like, diesel or jet fuel or whatnot. But the methane, when it goes off, it's pretty bad. And what you saw tonight, that, Steve, eventually was the same kind of explosion that we saw with the Starship not too long ago, where they had a booster blow up at Massey.
1: Mm-hmm.
12: And it looked just like that. I mean, it looked like that. If you look at that explosion, and I want everybody to check this out, and you can actually see how the rocket's built by the way it explodes. When that exploded, everything was on the ground underneath the rocket. That's where the initial ignition started. And you can see it literally go up the center of the rocket.
1: Correct.
12: That is the big tube that brings it down, because there's tanks up in the top of the rocket that where all the gas is stored. And it brings it down to the engines. And you can literally see that explosion going right up that tube on this rocket. It's pretty amazing, believe it or not. I know it's a setback, but from a forensic style looking at it, that's what I look at it. When I look at these things, you know, I want to, how did that thing blow up? Why did it blow up? And that's what the investigation is going to be. And I tell you what, I wouldn't want to been over there by where the cruise ships are. I imagine those guys over there by where the port is, they got rocked pretty good by that, because that was a pretty good concussion.
1: Absolutely. Yes. Yeah.
12: I mean, that was a pretty good concussion. I mean, it wasn't as big a concussion as, say, do you remember when the fertilizer went off over there in Lebanon when they had that explosion and that fertilizer?
1: Yes.
12: When that deal went down over there, that was a lot more concussion. There was a lot more intensity and compaction in it to make that explosion concussion that bad. This one here, though, man, I think, Steve, if my memory serves me right, this is the first on-pad explosion that they've had at Cape Canaveral since probably early Apollo days or even Atlas days. You know what I mean? And those were test vehicles. They did not have any humans on it. So I'm pretty sure this was the first on-pad explosion they've had at Cape Canaveral since, you're looking at what, 60s? You know, early 60s, maybe? 50s, late 50s? That's a long time, man.
1: So
12: you know what I mean?
1: This was what they called supposed to be a static test flight. What was supposed to happen? Was it supposed to actually launch, or?
12: No, what happens is, in a static fire, you load the rocket up with propellant. What you saw there, Steve, was not a full load.
1: No?
12: That was not a full load. That was probably only about a half a load, if that. When you static fire, you don't fill it up all the way. You put just enough fuel in to do what your testing is wanting to do.
1: Mm-hmm.
12: And you're firing the engines to test them to see if everything fires up correctly, if that makes sense. It's not a wet dress rehearsal. That's a totally different deal. On a wet dress rehearsal, what we do on that is we fill all the propellants up in the rocket. We make sure that everything is topped off. And we do the countdown, just like when you're doing your countdown process. And we chill everything down. We don't light anything up. In a static fire, we light it up, but we're just testing the engines to get them up to temp to see how they're going to fire. That's all we're doing. That's all we do in a static test.
1: Mm-hmm.
12: Now, the other one, the wet dress, that is where you're pressurizing all the systems. All the systems are pressurized to their full capacity before we light it. And that's just to make sure that all of your lines are working. That could be in as simple as a bolt being loose on a pipe for what you saw there. You know, that's why you have to put as much emphasis as you do on separation of the vehicle and where people are. I mean, we got to look at that. I mean, that's why it's out there where it's at. That's why it's by the ocean. You think about it. Most of that explosion, yes, it did go north and south, but a lot of that explosion went towards the ocean, if that makes sense. The way they have these pads set up, the trenches go towards the water. Why? Because you want to send it that way out there to get the heat away from land, if you know what I mean.
1: Okay.
12: That's why Elon just did that new tower. That new tower they just launched from the other day, that's got a flame trench now in it. That's what they call it, a flame trench. It's literally a trench. It's underneath the pad that shoots the exhaust and all the heat. It shoots it out towards the body of water, if that makes sense.
1: Okay.
12: You know, and that was a big setback for Blue Origin. I got a friend that works out there, and I know he was probably out there working tonight, but I hope everything's okay with him. I know nobody got hurt. There was no fatalities. I can say one thing. It probably destroyed that building that's sitting real close to it there.
1: That was going to be my next question was going to be, what kind of condition would you think that particular launch pad is in? Is that launch pad trashed?
12: I don't think it's trash, because those launch pads are hardened. And what I mean by hardened is they're made for that kind of stuff. They're made for that heat. You know what I mean?
1: Mm-hmm.
12: The core base of the launch pad is perfect. You know, it's meant to get blown up, for lack of a better way of saying it. It is meant for that kind of heat, that kind of stuff being around it. What hurts is your infrastructure with your electronics and your infrastructure to load the vehicle. So you think about all the piping and all the quick disconnects and all this other stuff that they've got in there that hooks the vehicle up to the computers. All that infrastructure is what, when that goes, that can be really pricey. And also, you got to look at it. That building that's just off of it there, they bring the rocket to that building initially. They put it together in that building. They put it on the erector. They roll it to the pad, and then they flip her up, okay? So that building, that's the load building. So, like, where that in that building is where they load all the satellites. I mean, you just can't bring a satellite out of a sterile environment, bring it outside, and just throw it up on a truck and take it there. No, it's got to be covered up. You know what I mean? This stuff is going up into space. You know, they spend millions of dollars on these satellites and stuff. And you just can't throw that outside and let all the dust in the air hit it. You know what I mean, Steve?
1: Mm-hmm.
12: You know, think about the amount of time and transport that they spent on the James Webb telescope alone. You know, even though that thing is in, you know, up in space somewhere going through all kinds of stuff hitting it anyway, but you don't want none of that stuff on the initial when you're loading it. You got to keep everything as sterile and clean. You can't just have that in any kind of building. And that building that's right off of that pad, if you look at that pad, there's a building right off of it. They bring the rocket there. That's where they set the rocket on the holder, or the erector, they call it. And then they load it with whatever it's got. So what was going to happen with that rocket was it was going to be dropped down after the static fire test. It was going to be rolled into that building. Then they were going to load the satellites on it, make sure everything was buttoned up, and then bring it back out to the pad, stand it up, and get ready to do it again. And if you lose that building, that's a lot of time and a lot of money that was put in that building. I know that building is probably hardened for the, you know, for the launches, because it's, I mean, it's really close to that launch pad. But it's part of the deal, man. It's part of testing. I feel sorry for Jeff Bezos, because the man honestly cares about this. He's put a lot of money and time and people into this program.
1: Right.
12: You know what I mean? And those folks are there for a reason, and they are working their butts off. I know my buddy was so excited going over there to work for Jeff. He worked on Artemis before this, and he was so excited about going over to work on New Glenn. And a really good guy, stand-up guy, his passion is rockets. That's what he does. He's a rocket, basically an engineer is what he is. But, you know, he said the environment is amazing there. He said it's like everybody is just striving for one thing as a team. You know, so it's a big setback, and it's disappointing when you see stuff like this. But you got to understand, this is part of testing. This is testing. How many of these things have they got off? They've only got off, what, three of them? Now, this is the one that lands on the ship, Steve. It don't land on a barge. It lands on a full-blown ship when it comes back. You know, and to do that, they've done it twice. That's amazing. You know what I mean?
1: Mm-hmm.
12: You got to move. You're going to have bumps in the roads like this, and, I mean, this is a costly one. This is very costly. I mean, they had a setback when the last launch happened because they didn't get a satellite up in the correct orbit. But it's part of testing. It's part of a new vehicle. Hopefully they can mend their fences and they can move on. So, I mean, it is what it is, bro. Well, it is what it is.
1: Even Jeff Bezos' statement was, you know, it's been a tough day. Whatever it costs, we'll build it back and get back to flying. It's worth it, was his final comment. It's worth it.
12: That's right. You know why? Because he's got a passion for what he wants. He knows what he's going to do. And you look at all the explosions that Elon's had with Starship. My God, man. I mean, you think about all the explosions that the Starship's had since they're on their 12th launch.
1: Yep.
12: How many explosions they've had. I mean, on the ground, off the ground, you know, all over the place. I mean, look at Virginia. We had the Falcon 9 explosion in Virginia. That one there, that decimated that launch pad. That explosion was just as big as the one that was last night. You know, it's the same size explosion. And that one there was inland. Now, those Virginia ones, they're inland, you know, and now you're talking close to proximity to people when you go inland, you know, whereas this was on a barrier island. And if you guys don't know what a barrier island is, you have the mainline body of land called the mainland, and then off of it you have these fingers that are islands, and that's the way Florida is configured. Florida has a lot of these barrier islands. A lot of your coastal communities have that. South Carolina, Louisiana. And that's why back in the day, They put everything at Cape Canaveral. That's why the government has been kind of down on Elon about Boca Chica, because they wanted him to move everything to Canaveral, because Canaveral is a controlled environment. It's set up for it. It can handle the situation if something bad happens, which Boca Chica can too. We've seen that already. They've done quite a bit there. But Canaveral is the place, and that's where Starship's coming to. It's coming. The Starships are coming to Canaveral. So I hope that Jeff and them guys are okay and their folks are okay. I mean, try to recover as much as they can and just move on. So with that, I got to go, buddy. I got to go in here and throw some avocados around. So you have a good day, man. I appreciate you having me.
1: Yeah, thanks for checking in. I knew he'd have the details, right, the skinny. Okay, so the fuel and all that. So if it was only... I was assuming the report, I was assuming it was probably a fully fueled ship. If that was only half full, for instance, yeah, how much bigger would that have been if it was a fully fueled ship? Wow. Hey, we'll be right back.
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0: to make it official, you're a little bit late for the show, Mike.
1: Well, it's not too late to say happy Casual Friday, and remember, Casual Friday don't mean drive naked, right?
0: That's correct.
1: All right, so we're in the old Peterbilt rollback right now with a two-stroke Detroit, the AP71 Detroit, you know? So it might be a little better background noise. It might be a little louder tonight trying to talk to you, but got the fire engine running, so we're going to swap it out because we're going to try to do some cleanup on the fire engine because it's got a place to go on the 6th of next month, so we're going to see if we can get everything back all put together because, man, we had our issues so far this year.
0: Right.
1: But anyways, there, so I think we're going to get things back in order, back to normal, and back in routine here, so kind of nice having weekends off. I can actually do things, Ron. I can plan to do things.
0: How about
1: so,
0: that?
1: So anyways, there, so I sent you an email. Did you get the big email notification there for Make-A-Wish for Mother's Day?
0: I shared that with the listening audience. I guess that was okay to do, right?
1: Absolutely. Don't want anybody going to the wrong place next year.
0: So where are they going to go? What are the options going to be?
1: We don't know yet. They say they're working on stuff, so we'll see what happens. But this is all because of the move to Saturday. This all affected financial ability of the auto auction. They lost money having the auction. Normally they'd have to close that or pay them to pay, and because of extra overtime money, and put a financial burden to the auto auction to try to volunteer something to the Make-A-Wish. So, I mean, at some point, financial part has to take over for what they have to do. So, anyways, So where it'll be, when it'll be, how it'll be, all up in the air, Your Honor. We're all going to have to find out to be something new coming along. So, but anyways, other than that, everything looks like it's going to be good. Am I looking at a full moon? Is this what's out here tonight?
0: Almost. I think Sunday's the full moon, technically.
1: All right. And I guess I got to get on because I was just listening to you and Philip talk there for a couple minutes there. So I got to get on and see what happened down there. And our friend there, Don, does the propellers. I saw he put a post up there about an update about Ranger, and I haven't gotten back to find that. Can you give me a quick second recap?
0: Yeah, I got to speak to him Saturday morning. It was. I gave him a ring. He had, against his doctor's wishes, he had gone back out to Arizona trying to get a couple of vehicles back. I'm assuming by now he should be back in Pennsylvania. He started a new round of chemo once a week, every, I think, Wednesday for 8 weeks. The cancer has spread. It's hit lymph nodes, and he's got some in, well, I think, his right lung. So he's just trying to expedite and finish up getting his house in order as far as financial affairs and whatnot, is pretty much the way he put it. And I think we might have lost horse feathers somewhere in that explanation. But, yeah, you know, he's, you know, you're hoping, praying that this new chemo, because this is a different, totally different concoction than anything that they had tried on him in the previous chemo treatments. I did ask him, I said, well, how's the reaction to the chemo? Is it making you really sick? And he said no, he's not having any sort of negative, typical. I mean, some people do a chemo and said, one round, and I can't do it. I'd rather just die. Yeah, so he's no negative impacts from the chemo, but he said, I'm really concerned about what's going on inside. He says, I feel okay physically with the cancer in the lung. He said, I do get winded a little easier, quicker than it, of course you've got cancer in the lungs, but he did say it's a pretty fast growing type of cancer, whatever it is. So that's where we stand. Prayers for the Ranger, and we'll be back with our final hour just ahead on a Friday morning The Steve Summers Overnight.
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9: Blue Origin rocket exploded on the launch pad at Cape Canaveral Thursday night. Here's Tammy Trujillo.
10: An engine test of the Blue Origin New Glenn rocket was taking place when officials say it experienced an anomaly. Residents along Florida's Space Coast reported it shook their homes.
11: Are you sure?
12: Oh yeah, that blew up. That is not normal.
10: Company owner Jeff Bezos confirmed the rocket was lost. There were no deaths or injuries reported. Blue Origin said in a statement that it will provide updates when it knows more about what happened. I'm Tammy Trujillo.
9: The White House says the American economy is in a good spot. Treasury Secretary Scott Bessent ran down a list of Trump administration accomplishments at a White House briefing on Thursday.
13: We had a historic tax filing season. We passed the largest tax cuts in American history. The average refund this filing season is nearly $3,300, an 11% increase from last year.
9: Other accomplishments that Bessent highlighted included growth in 401k accounts, record U.S. energy exports, and the popularity of Trump accounts. His comments came on the same day that a new inflation report said that consumer prices in April were at their highest level in nearly 3 years. Bessent spoke to reporters from the White House press room, filling in for Press Secretary Caroline Leavitt, who's on maternity leave. Vice President Vance says the United States is very close to finalizing an agreement with Iran, though several talking points remain. U.S. officials say the two sides have tentatively agreed to a 60-day extension of the ceasefire, the reopening of the Strait of Hormuz, and new talks on Iran's nuclear program. The proposed agreement of understanding still requires approval from President Trump and Iranian leaders, and Vance noted that negotiators are still going back and forth over issues related to Iran's nuclear capabilities. And at least 3 people are dead after a massive natural gas explosion destroyed a Dallas apartment building. Dallas Fire Rescue also confirmed 5 injuries, and teams could be seen sifting through the rubble to put out the remaining hotspots. The explosion created a fire that had 100 firefighters battling the blaze. I'm Mark Mayfield.
14: Your Denver area forecast will still have some cloudy skies as we head into Friday morning. Morning temps in the low 50s with afternoon highs into the lower 80s. We'll end the work week with some scattered stronger storms possible across the Front Range, especially east of I-25. Lows low 50s Friday night. For the weekend, still occasional isolated afternoon and evening showers and storms, otherwise partly cloudy. Highs upper 70s Saturday with low 80s Sunday, lows upper 40s and low 50s. I'm Day Weather Meteorologist Don Watson.
6: current temperature?
15: 70 degrees.
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22: This is America in the Morning from Westwood One. Good morning, I'm John Trout. It's Friday, May 29th, 2026. Here's what's coming up on America in the Morning.
23: The U.S. and Iran reach a tentative deal to extend the ceasefire, pending President Trump's approval. I'm John Stolness in Washington.
24: The Justice Department has opened an investigation into E. Jean Carroll, who accused President Trump of assault. High up in Juwanee, Washington.
25: A deadly apartment explosion in Dallas.
26: It's unknown how many possible fatalities we may have.
25: I'm Clayton Neville.
27: The Treasury Department is taking steps towards creating a $250 bill featuring President Trump. Ed Donahue, Washington.
28: On Wall Street, the major averages, all three of them, open at fresh record highs again this morning. I'm Jessica Ettinger.
29: A federal judge is refusing to block President Donald Trump's executive order to create a federal voter list. Donna Warder, Washington.
22: All ahead on America in the Morning. It's 7 after. U.S. negotiators and their Iranian counterparts have reportedly reached an agreement to extend the ceasefire and reopen the Strait of Hormuz. But President Trump has the final say on the deal. Correspondent John Stolness with the latest from Washington.
23: The memorandum of understanding would extend the ceasefire another 60 days. It would also trigger a new round of negotiations on larger issues, such as Iran's nuclear weapons program. Vice President J.D. Vance told reporters Thursday the memorandum is waiting for Trump's signature.
0: Well, I think it's hard to say exactly when or if the president's going to sign the MOU. We're going back and forth on a couple of language points. I do think that we've made a lot of progress here. It's very clear that I think the Iranians, they want a deal.
23: As part of the agreement, Iran would not be able to charge tolls on ships passing through the strait, and they would have to remove all mines from it within the next month. Treasury Secretary Scott Bessent predicts gas prices will start to come down once that happens, but reiterated the U.S. is in no hurry to rush to an agreement.
1: We are being patient. We do not have unlimited patience. President Trump always prefers a peace deal. So everything we have done thus far has been defensive. And at present, that is what we will continue doing. But if President Trump doesn't think he can get a peace deal, then Kinetic is back.
23: In an interview on Fox News, Trump said there is a red line Iran could cross that would negate the deal and see the U.S. military resume regular missile strikes.
2: Well, a deal that wasn't going to be good for us is the line, ultimately, because, you know, I'm playing it out and we're going to see. And that's what I do. I negotiate. They negotiate. They're very good negotiators. They're crafty. But in the end, we have all the cards.
23: Democratic Senator Seth Moulton sits on the Armed Services Committee and tells CNN President Trump has bungled the Iran war badly.
3: He's having a hope and a prayer that he might get some semblance of the nuclear deal that Obama handed to him. Because right now he's just trying to get a deal to reopen the strait, and Iran's going to take a $25 billion bribe to agree to it.
23: Under the deal, the U.S. naval blockade of Iranian ports would be lifted and sanctions would be relaxed, which would allow Iran to sell more of its oil. John Stolness, Washington.
22: The top federal prosecutor in Chicago denied Thursday evening that his office had opened an investigation into E. Jean Carroll, the woman who said that Donald Trump sexually assaulted her 30 years ago, despite numerous media reports to the contrary. Correspondent Haya Panjwani reports the Department of Justice appears to be probing a nonprofit group they claim helped pay for some of Carroll's legal bills. While Carroll's representation is calling this a weaponized legal assault against someone who won a court case against President Trump.
24: The Justice Department has opened an investigation into advice columnist E. Jean Carroll, who accused President Trump of assault.
4: We are here today outraged and here to condemn the Department of Justice for launching an investigation into E. Jean Carroll. We all know what this is about. This is retribution from Donald Trump. And now at 82 years old, she has to worry about the full weight of the largest law enforcement division in the world coming after her.
24: The DOJ is looking into whether Carroll lied during the course of civil litigation against Trump, who she says sexually assaulted her in a Manhattan department store 30 years ago. In September 2024, speaking at Trump Tower after his court hearing on his appeal, Trump repeatedly denied ever knowing Carroll.
5: I have no idea who this woman is. They have a picture from, they say, about 40 years ago, a picture. And the picture depicts her and her husband on a celebrity line where I was the celebrity.
24: The Justice Department has opened a series of investigations into perceived adversaries of the Republican president. The source says the perjury investigation is being led by the federal prosecutor's office in Chicago. Haya Panjwani, Washington.
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15: 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Here's the national forecast from AccuWeather.com meteorologist Matt Rindy.
16: We are looking at additional showers and thunderstorms over a good part of the southeast today, some of which will produce heavy rainfall through parts of southern South Carolina, Georgia, and northern Florida, westward through Mississippi into Louisiana and Arkansas, and then continuing northward through Missouri into western Iowa.

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2: It's not a Richmond. Now they have to explain to a judge why they ignored a court order and an injunction. Make them spend a little bit of money explaining themselves. And judges tend to not like that sort of behavior.
3: Absolutely. Wouldn't it be great if the judge said, bailiff, take that badge away from the superintendent of the state police and put him in the clink for 10 days. Now, realistically, I don't think that's going to happen, but more likely there could be fines and attorney's fees awarded to us. There could be a public reprimand, which would serve to embarrass Spamberger and Democrats in the state. And people might think, oh, you know, they're not going to care about being embarrassed. Probably not, but remember, they're accountable to the voters, and it's fights like this that help show that the Democrats in this state aren't moderate by any stretch of the imagination.
2: Gun Owners of America, Eric Pratt, fighting the good fight. Thank you. Appreciate it.
3: Thank you, Larry.
2: It's O'Connor and Company. Keep it right here.
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6: 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Northbound I-25 running smoothly. Southbound I-25 doing great all the way to Colorado Springs. No problems along US 36 in or out of Boulder. C-470 running well right now, as is the E-470 tollway. And I-70 looking good right now. With traffic, I'm Tim McLaughlin.
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8: Hi, this is Colin Richards, founder of Lord & Richards. Are you concerned about out-of-control government spending?

0: Well, good morning. It is a beautiful Friday morning. Stephen Tubbs in for Jeff and Bill. It is a pleasure to be with you until 9 o'clock this morning. Then John Caldera will take over from 9 to 10. I think Jeff has an appointment to get a Victor Marx tattoo, and Billy is adopting two more snakes. You know, when I did this show, or at least a show on 710, there were no cameras. There was not a live stream YouTube feed. It was just Adam Walker and I for a couple of years. My show was at least 6 years or nearly 6 years here on 710. I appreciate coming back. I'll be with you tomorrow in for Peter Boyle's 9 to 1 tomorrow. Got a couple of great guests lined up, but it is nice to be back on an actual weekday. I did mornings driving in this morning, although it usually my old show on KOA, the Colorado's Morning News, started at 5 a.m. So welcome to those of you in the 6 o'clock hour. I'll try to, at least for the three of you watching on YouTube in our live stream, I'm kidding, I'm sure there are millions, I will try to make eye contact with the camera as well. The number here is 303-696-1971, 303-696-1971. I left 710 in November of 2023, kind of retired from radio. I'm now happily in another position with the federal government. Because I don't want to cross that ethical line, I really won't get into that, nor do you really care. Just suffice it to say that we are working every day in on that side of my life to protect your kids and your family from the deadly scourge of fentanyl and other illicit drugs. I did text him yesterday, and I'm so happy to be back on the air. Not only with my friends here, it's like coming back home, which is really, really great. But one of the great friends and one of the great people I've met in the industry is Mr. Blake Olson. And I believe now, Adam, it is time for Blake Olson News and Comment.
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2: Hey, good morning, TGIF with Steph. In the house.
0: Brother, man.
2: Oh, man, it's so good.
0: Listen, I texted you. I'm like, come on, man. We get to get the old band back together. You're looking good.
2: Yeah.
0: I'm freshly shaved at 4:45 a.m. You?
2: Yes.
0: Not so much.
2: Yeah, no. Come on. You look clean, professional. Look at you, man. I had to click it over here. Wow.
0: I know. It's just
2: a puffy. What do they call it? The puffer.
0: This will be gone by the 7 o'clock hour.
2: Jacket.
0: The puffy. You know, yeah. And I probably, you know, you do the weather forecast or somebody does, right? So I don't have to say why today would be a good. You don't need the full jacket. Just
2: yeah.
0: This morning, you know, a little, yeah. little, not even chill in the air, but it's a good day for one of these puffy vests.
2: Yeah.
0: Which will be off.
2: You know, just the late spring. I guess it's officially going to be summer.
0: The sunrise is spectacular out there.
2: Oh, sunrise.
0: Come on.
2: Beautiful. It's great that you're here, man.
0: Hey, man,
2: Now, here's what we do. You know, I do the news, and then these guys chime in whenever they want. So you're welcome
0: to
2: chime in.
0: So you really can't do a full and complete newscast that you've been working on probably since 3 a.m.
2: Exactly.
3: Let me tell you about Victor Marx.
2: Right. You get through two stories, and then Jeff and Billy, they go off on a tangent.
0: Now, listen.
2: Which I love. I mean, that's what it's all about.
0: I'm going to be full disclosure, I don't listen every day, but when I do, I listen to Blake Olson News and Comment. Now, when I tune in, I am not mistaken, if I'm not mistaken, I think I've heard your newscasts go to like the bottom of the hour.
2: Yes, absolutely. There are days when I look down, I'm like, what? It's 6:30. What is going on? They're like, you know, it's supposed to be like 3 or 4. No, I mean, there's no format.
0: No, but, especially in the 6 a.m. Yeah. hour. I mean,
2: yes.
0: Who wants to hear about, are you concerned with your safety today? You're going to be. No. You know what I will say with you on the air, though, because you were in studio and then from remote. But when I had my show here, I loved when you were in to do news. I loved everybody, but I loved especially because you and I have just had a connection, and I think you're just you're such an amazing father and a great broadcaster, et cetera, et cetera.
2: Same
0: but,
2: to you.
0: But, man, dude, I when I knew that you were going to be on, or I knew I was invited to come back, I'm like, we're going to have some fun. So one of the one of the topics this morning until 9 o'clock, I've been texted multiple times over the last, I don't know, you know, 15, 16 hours. It was late last night. Or in the evening, but everybody's going, you are on the air tomorrow? Well, you got to talk about Tay-Tay Anderson. So, ladies and gentlemen, we're going to talk about the former DPS school board member because apparently everybody's commenting on his physical size now. I guess Leon's getting larger or got larger.
2: Oh, wow.
0: But that doesn't matter. Well, you know, don't we all after 50? But here's the deal. I don't care about his physical looks. What I care about is the very little that's going on up in his head. But he apparently has made a point of trying to disrupt the Aurora City Council meetings of late and with his group. And there's one other thing, and I'm going to shut up because it is news time. I was looking at my calendar on my phone, and I'm like, wait a minute. It's May 29th. May 29th, this was the period 6 years ago in Denver, in Decay, as I have called it for half a dozen years.
2: Great name.
0: This was night two tonight. Night two of the back-to-back-to-back-to-back nights of violence that no one did anything about in City of Denver leadership, save for, we better get more cops! So we're going to, I'm going to see if we have the time and the technology to play some audio from back in the day from those nights that I was broadcasting live downtown when, no, the city was not on fire, friends. I mean, let's be careful of how big a deal it was, but to me, Blake, and you know this, it was what it represented of the pure lawlessness after the George Floyd nonsense. George Floyd, by the way, sidebar, for those of you that don't know me and that have heard me, George Floyd should be alive today, but I don't think he deserves a statue. With that, at 6:07, Blake's 48-minute newscast begins right now.
2: Man, I remember that audio. I can't wait. Hopefully you can find it. Yeah, wow, I didn't realize that. May 28th, that's when that all went down. Yep. All right. Okay. 56 and kind of overcast a little bit here in Denver. You got your puffy on like Stefan. 54 in the Springs. 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
4: It gives President Trump something that he can call a win, but it's not the clean victory image that he was seeking, right? President Trump wanted to show that pressure forced Iran to back down.
2: Former State Department senior advisor Nagar Anga, the White House says that the U.S. and Iran have agreed in principle on a deal to extend the ceasefire for 60 days. Thank God. The President Trump hasn't signed off on it. Iran says the text of the memorandum hasn't been finalized. This is scary. Three miners have been arrested after an attempted robbery and shooting in Southwest Colorado Springs. Police say four suspects tried to take a handgun from another miner, and shots fired during the incident hit several nearby apartments. Thankfully, no injuries were reported, and police say a suspect remains at large. Former NHL and Avs star Claude Lemieux, this happened right after we heard about it, right after we got off the air. He has died at the age of 60. The NHL Alumni Association announced his passing on Thursday. TMZ reports Lemieux died by suicide. He appeared publicly Monday in Montreal before Game 3 of the Eastern Conference Finals. Lemieux played 21 seasons in the NHL and won four Stanley Cups with the Canadiens, Devils, and the Avs. He finished his career with 80 playoff games, or goals, that is, ninth most in league history. Lemieux later worked as an NHL player agent after retiring in 2009.
0: Hey, Blake, I was stunned because I was, you know, like you, you know, in the mm-hmm. business when the Avs moved from Quebec to Denver and had those amazing teams. And somebody last night, I hate, you know, quoting social media as my only source, but you know what? A tweet that I saw last night in relation to Claude Lemieux is so true of life, especially when everybody, you know, maybe people that tune into the Jeff and Bill show think that we know everything about Billy. He tells us everything. He tells us about his children and his wife and his, you know, after hours activity. Same for you, same for me, anybody or anybody in any walk of life that doesn't have a camera or microphone in front of them. But this post in kind of relation to the Claude Lemieux suicide was, you just never know what someone else is going through, even if you have a close relationship. I mean, just what, 4 days ago, he brought out a flame for the Eastern Conference Final.
2: Yes.
0: With the Canadiens.
2: Exactly.
0: And he was, that guy was a badass too on the ice.
2: Unbelievable player. But you're right. I mean, if you're observing it and you have no idea, you're just watching it, you're thinking, wow, wouldn't it be great to be Claude Lemieux?
0: Oh, yeah. You know? I mean, handsome man, still in shape at 60. You would assume more money than he would ever need in this lifetime or his kid's lifetime. And then reading about it, and I don't try to repeat what you said, but, I mean, he was found apparently at 3 in the morning at the family furniture, his family's furniture store.
2: Right.
0: By his son in a back warehouse. Oh, I mean, just absolutely tragic. And rest in peace, Claude Lemieux.
2: Absolutely. It's so true, man. You just do not know. That's why you got to talk to your family, friends, make sure you communicate.
0: Always.
2: You know what? Ask them how they're doing. Really. I mean, it's not, man, that is tough. Authorities identifying the four people who were killed last week in a suspected murder-suicide in Thornton. Investigators say a 33-year-old man apparently shot and killed three of his family members last Friday before dying from a self-inflicted gunshot wound. The Adams County Coroner's Office identified the three victims as David Nellemark, May Nellemark, and a 13-year-old Asher Keith Cub. The shooter was ID'd as Joey King Boo. All right, VP JD congratulating the U.S. Air Force Academy's class of 2026. We won't play that right now. it's just,
0: it was an A, computer problems, B, an editorial decision, or C, all of the above.
2: That's right. I'm looking at it, you know, and what did you say earlier? 37 minute newscast. So
0: I don't care, man.
2: No,
0: we're among friends on 710.
2: You know what? Let's just get to the important stuff right now. Really quickly, I pulled this up for you just because you were here.
0: All right.
2: Yeah.
0: Of course, it's been like a decade since they broke my heart and left my hometown of San Diego to play in some little rinky-dink SoFi stadium.
2: Yes. Any news with the Chargers?
0: Any news besides the fact that we're going to win the Super Bowl? We're going to dazzle you when I play. Those were back.
2: Yes.
0: That's back. Listen, man, we are not young. That was back in a much simpler time. By the way, if you're tuning in Denver, Colorado, we are not the official Broncos station, so I can say this. I hope the Broncos go 2-15.
2: Hey, speaking of the Broncos, former Bronco Von Miller says he wants to return to the team to end his career.
0: Here's how he should end his career in Denver. It's called a one-day contract. Sign here. You can retire as a Bronco.
5: I live. So I would love to finish my career here. I would love to come back and be a Denver Bronco. I would love to bring back those Super Bowl 50 vibes.
2: Just for stuffing. All right. Well, thank you. Do you have any Charger news, or do you still root for him?
0: Are you kidding me? Cut this baby white skin, and it's bleeding. Dan Fouts, Kellen Winslow, Charlie Joyner, right. Wes Chandler, blue and gold.
2: Bambi.
0: Lance Allworth going back
2: there
0: to
2: you go.
0: Back in the day. No, I have no Chargers news other than I hope they win the West, win the AFC Championship. The Super Bowl is in Los Angeles next year.
2: Yes.
0: For this season.
2: There you go. Rams and the Chargers.
0: Sure. The real pain that I go through every day is the San Diego Padres team batting average of .221.
2: Oh, man.
0: Ranking,
2: I think. What's their record right now?
0: I don't know, like seven games over, but.
2: Really?
0: You know what? I will say this. This is the nicest thing I'm going to say about any Denver sports team this morning. Oh, by the way, nice showing, Avs. Way to beat VGK. Good Lord. The Rockies, they're actually starting. Not completely, but the Colorado Rockies, and I have many friends over there for many years of doing fantasy camp at the other station. Mm-hmm. The Rockies are finally, sorta, kinda, not only watchable, but wow, come on! As long as Shohei's not hitting a leadoff homer and he's pitching, but he's he is out.

0: One nation under God. Here's Franklin Graham.
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2: Tonight, because I'm,
3: big
2: you know,
3: plans tonight.
2: Oh, big plans. Sleep, because I'm in for Peter Boyle's tomorrow morning. But it is at 9 o'clock, 9 a.m. Yeah, to 1 p.m. Let's see, we've only gone 17 minutes. I think that's awesome. Thank you to the text coming in. Usually by 20 minutes in, I've gotten an "FU, you suck" text. So you know, I probably just primed somebody. You can text the Dan Kaplis Law text line. Trust me, I'm here too infrequently to know how to do that, but you out there listening in Colorado Springs and up and down the Front Range, you know how. I'm happy to take the text on our number 303-696-1971. Blake, I have a feeling we might do 20-minute newscasts until 9 o'clock.
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3: 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I'm Blake Olson, more of the Jeff and Bill Show ahead with Stefan filling in on News Talk 710 KNUS in Denver, now on AM 1460 and FM 101.1, The Answer in the Springs. This is where you hear both sides. 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
4: Showers and thunderstorms will once again develop along the I-25 corridor, as well as spreading out across the plains during the afternoon and evening hours of today and again on Saturday. A few of the thunderstorms may be strong, with heavy rain, some hail, and some strong gusty winds. Denver and Colorado Springs will be warm, with temperatures in the upper 70s to lower 80s today, a little cooler, staying in the 70s for highs on Saturday. Nights will be down into the upper 40s and lower 50s. For Sunday and Monday, the air turns a little drier, so Sunday looks like just a few isolated, mainly mountain showers and thunderstorms, 70s and low 80s, 70s and low 80s Monday and Tuesday. Early next week, the risk of afternoon and evening shower and thunderstorm activity will continue, as we'll see moisture available for late-day thunder heading into the early to middle portions of next week as we head into early June. I'm Day Weather Meteorologist Don Day.
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2: Good Friday morning. Stefan Tubbs in for Jeff and Bill. Glad you were with us. I'm on until 9 o'clock. John Caldera takes over the final hour of the Jeff and Bill Show. It is a pleasure to be with you. I always love coming back to a place that was home for me for nearly 6 years. It's great already. I mean, I see Mark Crowley, Adam Walker, my former producer, still does great work here. He's with us today, this morning. John Corbliss is awesome. Kelly Michaels was in. And as I said in Blake's news, I don't often listen to talk radio anymore, but when I do, it is 710 KNUS. So we'll take a break coming up. If you have seen, I have to give a compliment to a person that doesn't like me really, and I really kind of don't like him. We could probably suck

0: down a beer and still make it out alive. But I have not been, personally, for myriad reasons, and probably the same for him, I have not been a big fan of Kyle Clark. I initially, first and foremost, the Channel 9 commentator, anchor, I don't know if I would call him a newsman, just like he probably wouldn't call me a newsman, at least for the latter part of my career. But I give flowers when I think warranted, and of course it's just me and my opinion, but Kyle Clark is a good interviewer. And if you have seen within the last couple of days the Victor Marks interview, we'll play a couple of, at least one clip of Kyle Clark's interview with the gubernatorial candidate. I think because I'm new to this time slot right now, and I realize that many of you maybe have no clue who I am. So I think it's important to at least tell you where I'm coming from. I do not follow news nearly as much as I did when I was a newsman and had a talk show here on 710. I feel like I am maybe not as informed, but I still know what's going on. But I'll tell you what, it has been good for the soul, 2.5 years of having another job and still being able to come back and do this occasionally. I will forever be thankful to my friends here at 710. But I will tell you, with not a lot of knowledge, never met Victor Marks, never shook his hand. I know of Scott Bottoms. I know Barb Kirkmeyer has been a guest on this station with me on the air. She's been on my show, or was on my show, a couple of times, and I think probably back in the day when I was at other stations, she was interviewed or was a guest. So from the surface, I'm just telling you, none of them will win to become the next governor of Colorado. None of them. Now, the last time I filled in last weekend for John Caldera here on 710, and there was a text in particular that I just recalled that said pretty much, there you go again. And I think you guys, because Peter Boyles was in kind of previewing his show and basically blaming the likes of me and a Peter Boyles, saying it's because of you. It's because of you people, your type, that there will not be that say Victor Marks will not win the primary. It's because of you people on the media, in the media. It's because of you that we won't get a Republican governor anytime soon. And to me, friends, that couldn't be any farther from the truth. It is not this 5,000 watt TV station. And those of you watching online, I'm sorry, I'm going to say it. This station is awesome. Jeff and Bill's show is great. I'm so glad that Live and Local still exists. However, this station does not have the power, nor does any television station, frankly, to sway the election because of an interview, specific interview, or a specific guest on a radio program. I'm sorry. That's just not in. And of course, this is my opinion. It's talk radio. Media is not as powerful as it once was. Where are you getting a lot of your news? Maybe it's here on the radio waves or live stream. Maybe it is television. But I can tell you this much, the reason why stations are thinking of merging, the reason why newsroom cuts around the country, the death of CBS News Radio, et cetera, and it's not just in Colorado, it's coast to coast, is media is not generating revenue nearly as much as it was. Why? Because people aren't tuned in. They aren't watching. What are they doing? They're on their phones. You are on your phone. That's how you're consuming, for the most part, news. Listen, long live what we call in the radio business a tier one listener or a P1 listener. There always will be those. But there's a reason why, in general, media doesn't have as much power anymore. Television and radio, I should be specific, because social media probably is more powerful than ever. Circling back before we take our break, the reason I bring this up is I don't buy any text message that comes in or a phone call or an editorial to, you know, the Denver Gazette, that it's because of people like Stephen Tubbs or Peter Boyles or John Caldera or Jeff Hunt or anybody else. That's why a Republican's never going to win. It's because they are just tainting the jury pool, so to speak. That's not true. That is not true. Many of you listening to this station probably have heard or are aware of the Peter Boyles interview that lasted parts of 2 hours on a Saturday a couple of weeks ago. I tuned in as a curious, not, oh God, am I going to vote for this guy? I'm like, he's made a lot of claims. His website makes a lot of claims, and I have yet to hear any kind of solid, quote unquote, defense of the allegations being thrown at that guy. And I think what this does prove is no matter what you put on a campaign website or what's on a pamphlet or flyer or what you're saying or volunteers are saying for you door to door, you better be able to back specifically numbers of, oh, I don't know how many people you have saved. Now, does he owe any of us that? Well, technically, I guess no, but he does if he wants your vote and he needs to answer the questions. Did he? I mean, one of the headlines from this week and the Kyle Clark interview was, how many people have you killed? You can't answer that? Or have a viable, I was working for the CIA, and if I disclose this information, blah, blah, there's nothing. There's nothing. So, Adam, let's play one. Qualifications for Victor Marks from the 9 News interview.
1: Victor Marks, thank you for your time.
2: Great to be with you.
1: So you have agreed to debate your Republican opponents on 9 News next week, and that discussion is going to focus on policy. Our conversation here is going to talk about your backgrounds and your qualification.
2: Great.
1: The stories that you tell about your life and your accomplishments are extraordinary. How much of it's true?
2: All of it.
1: Easy enough. You describe yourself as a high-risk missionary, a renowned martial artist, you're a ministry leader, you're a speaker, you're an author. What qualifies you to be the governor of Colorado?
2: Well, I'd say first is, what are the qualifications to be governor? The main one for me, you first got to care for people. You got to truly care for Coloradans. Because if it's just some type of job, it's going to be reflected in the way you run the state. I think it's reflected right now in how bad the state is. So, and then it's a CEO position. It's not a legislator. And that matters to be able to build teams out, probably assign the right people in the right positions to help run the state. And that's one of the things I do well. I build out solid teams.
0: Oh, I'm sorry. Was Victor Marks speaking? Friends, I don't care if you are Victor Marks' best friend. You make him coffee in the morning. You wash his car in the afternoon. That was the answer to the first question. I don't like Kyle Clark. I don't like his style on the air. I don't, that has nothing to do with it. If there are people, and we'll take a break. If there are people that are watching, he's probably got a pretty good share of them. On a scale of 1 to 10 as we go to the break, what you just heard, maybe it's you've heard it multiple times. Energy, charisma, personality, solutions, platform announcing in the first answer because you and I both know politicians. I can ask you, what'd you have for breakfast? I'm telling you, those gas prices, I am going to fix the potholes. What? They don't have to answer the question. This guy or any other candidate can take a first question or a 17th question and answer it any way they want. Then it's the interviewer's job to go, but wait, I didn't ask you about potholes. I asked you about how many people you killed. On a scale of 1 to 10, maybe text me. 720-819-5115, if you remember phone numbers. But text the studio, the Dan Kaplis Law text line. On a scale of 1 to 10, from just his first answer we just played, do you give that a 10, and that is, he is the next governor of Colorado, I would donate as much money as I can to him, or do you give him a 1 or somewhere in between? Because I'm telling you, that answer, I'm being generous in the Stephen Tubbs world, I'll give him a 3. That he was at least able to... He has a great voice. He should be a DJ. I'll give him a 3. Because he was able to put a couple of sentences together. And his syntax was right. Glad you were with us. 303-696-1971. We'll take a break. Coming up in our 7 o'clock hour, by the way, this is the 6th anniversary of night 2 of Denver's back-to-back-to-back-to-back nights of violence post-George Floyd. We're going to get into all of that later on in the program. Former 710 host and excellent columnist, journalist Jimmy Sangenberger will join us. Check out his column this morning in the Denver Gazette about Victor Marks. But in the 7 o'clock hour, we'll talk more Marks and Denver and decay, as I like to say. Stephen Tubbs in for Jeff and Bill. This is News Talk 710 KNUS in Denver, AM 1460 and FM 101.1, The Answer in Colorado Springs. 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
3: Starting to see some slowing now along southbound I-225. Starts to slow just after Parker Road down toward I-25. Doesn't look like we've got a problem there. Just seems like we've got building volume. Same goes for I-25. That's running pretty smoothly other than a few pockets of slowing. I-70 doing great. No issues along C-470 or the E-470 tollway. With traffic, I'm Tim McLaughlin.
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0: Minutes after 6 o'clock in the Mountain Time Zone. Stephen Tubbs in for Jeff and Bill, my two friends. I love this station. I worked here almost 6 years. I retired from radio in November. It was November 3rd of 2023, which is absolutely nuts to think that coming up, 3 years since I had my own talk show, but I love coming back, and I appreciate the kind texts. I'm sure once people really get up and going, it's usually, and it's talk radio. It's a great medium. It's, to me, the best out there. I love doing it. You know, and even to those of you that despise me, because they are out there, I welcome you. I wish you a blessed Friday. Put on Facebook and Twitter, on my own personal pages, a gorgeous Colorado sunrise this morning. And we'll get more news and traffic and, I don't know, stand by. Do you guys do traffic here anymore? Being told
12: it's on the during the break.
0: It is during the break.
12: Some traffic and weather.
0: Okay, that's good. That is Adam Walker. I had the distinct pleasure of working with Adam for at least a couple of years. At least it seems like it. If it was only less than a year, it was way too short. But Adam is in Bill's seat. I'm in Jeff's seat. Welcome to those of you watching live stream on YouTube. It is great to have you. So in our last segment, and thank you for the texts that have been coming in. In our last segment, want to make sure that you know where we are, where I stand. I don't know Victor Marx, the gubernatorial candidate from, I said last weekend, from Karl Marx. I don't know anything about him, but what his website says, and in interviews. And of course, a couple of weeks ago, listened to every second of the interview that Victor Marx did with Peter Boyles here in this studio. But, I mean, isn't it just time to, like, somebody point out the turd in the bowl or the fly in the ointment or whatever? Scott Bottoms, Barb Kirkmeyer, Victor Marx, this just in. Stand by. None of them will become the next governor of Colorado. None of them. Deep down in your soul, let me get into the crevices of your brain and soul. You know this to be true. You want, perhaps, listening to this station, you want new leadership. Not just a new face with a D. D, I, R, whatever. You want Colorado to be better the way you want it to be better. I would assume, and I'm going out on a limb, I bet you a lot of you listening right now, Republican and Democrat, would want the same things that I want. As a conservative, but I'm also, I don't bow to the altar of Trump. I certainly have issues over almost 8 years of Jared Polis's decision-making. The state legislature, which is wackadoo. City councils like in Denver and now sadly Aurora that are just way too far left and progressive and socialistic for me. All of that said, Phil Weiser or Michael Bennett will be the next governor of Colorado. And you know it, and I know it. And we may not like it, but let's just talk some reality. This Channel 9 interview that Victor Marks gave to Kyle Clark earlier this week. Here's a couple of texts that came in. I asked you to the break, on a scale of 1 to 10, 1 being that was the absolute worst I've ever heard, which it wasn't, even in his minute and a half answer we played. On one hand, the worst you've ever heard, to the best, like, not only is this guy the candidate, but he is an excellent communicator and his policies are spot on, and I would trust him with my children's lives, being a 10. Don't mean to go to the extreme and bring your kids into it. Here's one. I give Victor a negative 10. This text coming in. His tactic is to talk slow, be your best friend, change the subject, and tell you how, quote, he's not a politician. This says, and I didn't hear this, he and Billy talked about snakes for more than 7 minutes, just burning time. This is awesome. I love talk radio, and I love the text to the studio feature. Joan from Lakewood. I believe Joan. Adam, do you remember Joan from Lakewood? I think I might be boosting Joan's ego this morning. Joan, I hope you have a wonderful Friday. I don't think Joan from Lakewood liked me at all when I did the show. I could be wrong. And I quote, "Wow, just woke up in time to hear your snoring while beating up on Victor Marx's clips. Completely jerky Michael Brown move." Joan. Victor Marx will not become the next governor of Colorado. He will not. And you know it. Should I say, heck of a text, Joni? Some of you would get that. Some of you would get that. 303-696-1971. Adam, let's take one more before the break. All right, let's hit it.
1: One claim that you make as central to your life story and your accomplishments, to me, stands out above all of the others. And it's about saving women and children.
2: Yeah.
1: Your campaign website falsely claimed that you had rescued more than 45,000 women and children, and that claim has since been taken down. How many women and children have you rescued from captivity and abuse?
2: Well, regarding the 45,000, is that the number you're making reference to? Never did I ever say that I rescued 45,000 women and children. And I mean, I've been doing this for years. Our ministry website never claimed that. Our current campaign website doesn't say it. I think what happened, the best that we can see, is an independent contractor put together our first, you know, website for the campaign, and then that individual inadvertently put rescued, and it was corrected as soon as we knew.
1: So mistakes happen, I understand that. How many women and children have you rescued?
2: We've never publicly given the number out for security reasons, and we don't have a need to. I would say it's
0: let's
2: more
0: stop
2: than
0: it
2: more.
0: There. Let's stop it there, Adam.
2: And less than more.
0: We've never given out the number publicly because of security reasons. Security reasons. Security reasons. For those of you normal folks like me, if you had a number of that number was 843 rescued and saved individuals, women and children. Is he trying to say now you are in possession of top secret information and you shouldn't know this because when you get a number, you're able to then infiltrate said people that were rescued, or you now have some classified info? Come on, Victor Marks supporters. You know that it doesn't look good. I don't want the two that are probably going to be governor, one of the two, I don't want those guys to lead this state. There are more problems than just at the governor's level. I mean, maybe some would say we need to start by getting, you know, how about more than a dozen or so-ish conservatives, Republicans in the state legislature? But I mean, why are, and I'm sure, we'll go to break, I'm sure that there are some that may not even be a Victor Mark supporter, but you're going, it's you people in the media, it's Kyle Clark, it's you 710, you're the ones, some of you on 710, you are the ones that are making a big deal about how many he's rescued, and you keep asking him these questions. I will not back down, or I will not stop defending people who are asking these questions, because it is part of his campaign message. It's on the website. He should be able to close his eyes and in a little faster way, almost word for word, tell you his platform. But that's not how it happens. I'm just a country bumpkin kind of sounding guy. I have no doubt that Victor Marx is probably intelligent. I have no doubt that Victor Marx will never be the governor of any state, let alone Colorado. Stephen Tubbs in for Jeff and Bill. News Talk 710 KNUS in Denver, AM 1460 and FM 101.1. The Answer in Colorado Springs. Good morning, Colorado, on a Friday. 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
13: Looks like we do have a problem now. Southbound I-225 have an accident at Yosemite. It is over on the side, over onto the right shoulder, but it is causing stop-and-go traffic back from about Parker Road now. Also an accident reported westbound I-70 at Wadsworth. That is blocking up the left lane and shoulder at Wadsworth, so causing some slowing through that area. With traffic, I'm Tim McLaughlin.
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0: Welcome back, friends. On a Friday, Stephen Tubbs in for Jeff and Bill this morning. Glad you were with us. Welcome to those of you listening live stream anywhere around the world at 710knus.com. Welcome to those of you on the live stream on YouTube. Thank you for your texts that have come in. A lot of this hour, we haven't been talking about, you know, puppy dogs and snakes. We have been talking about, after the newscast and more coming up with news and comment with Blake Olson at the top of the hour, we're talking about this Channel 9 interview. I give some flowers to Kyle Clark for answering or for asking the questions, but those questions asked of gubernatorial candidate Victor Marks. And look, I don't know Victor Marks. I'm going to absolutely say the only thing I know about Victor Marks is out of his mouth. I haven't done, you know, ChatGPT, tell me about Victor Marks. Who is he? AI mode on Google.com. No, I've listened to this guy here on 710 with Peter Boyles a couple of weeks ago. This interview with Channel 9. I mean, again, just so you know where I stand, we can disagree. The beauty of talk radio is you have your opinion, I have mine. And I'm really not even trying to convince you. I'm just giving you my opinion. Victor Marks, Karl Marx, Sally Marx, anybody on the Republican side of the aisle or without a D in front of their name will not win. Will not win the gubernatorial election coming up in November. They will not. Deep down in the crevices of your sweet little heart, you know this to be true. Victor Marks has no chance. Barb Kirkmeyer, sweet woman, nice, kind woman, smart woman, experienced, she will not become governor. Scott Bottoms will not become governor. And it is not because I, on a 5,000-watt directional signal, is telling you, or via the power of YouTube, it is not because I'm saying this on the air. I'm saying what a lot of Republicans I know feel. They just don't have the opportunity to get in front of a microphone. I'm no more special than them. But I'm telling you, sadly, there will be many years, the way Colorado has gone, many years before a Republican, among the current batch of people we know, who knows, maybe there is freaking the Lone Ranger type that's going to ride in on a Colorado sunrise or sunset on Hi-O Silver on the steed, and they are going to blow everyone away. Maybe that's possible. I wouldn't hold my breath. I would not hold my breath. Adam, what do you think? We save the next audio for probably the top of the next hour. We'll continue this with Victor Marks. The one thing that I want to talk about in our 7 o'clock hour together is, what do you get somebody? We'll find this out on the break. What is the sixth anniversary gift? Like number six. It's not diamonds. In this case, it might be an empty can of tear gas. Because 6 years ago last night, May 28th, 2020, was the start of the back-to-back-to-back-to-back nights of violence post-George Floyd in Denver and Decay, the sixth anniversary. So tonight, an audio we'll play for you coming up after Blake's news is literally what was on 710 KNUS 6 years ago today. Randy Corcoran and I, when I was downtown dodging rubber bullets and idiots. So we'll talk about that. Tay Anderson's in the news. We're going to talk about that and much, much more. Stephen Tubbs in for Jeff and Bill. News Talk 710 KNUS in Denver, AM 1460, FM 101.1 The Answer in the Springs. 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

0: couple of problems out there right now. Westbound I-70 at Wadsworth have an accident. It's been moved over onto the right shoulder, but has been causing significant slowing along westbound I-76 approaching Wadsworth. Also, southbound I-225 at Yosemite have an accident there. That is over on the right shoulder, but it's causing stop-and-go traffic back to about Iliff. With traffic, I'm Tim McLaughlin.
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5: Francis Scott Key wrote of a flag that refused to fall, a powerful reminder that freedom endures only when it's defended. Now, a new documentary explores President Trump's fight to protect America's constitutional republic. Sunday night on SNC. Hear from Hank Seth, Rubio, Bondi, RFK Jr., Metaxas, Seculo, and more. Plus, an inside look at the president's task force combating anti-Christian bias across the government. 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

0: Good Friday morning, May 29th, 2026, the sixth year anniversary of the back-to-back-to-back-to-back nights of violence in downtown Denver, day two. Stephen Tubbs in for Jeff and Bill. I mentioned this last hour. I may say it in 60 minutes. Jeff is at a tattoo parlor getting a Victor Marx, you know, I love Victor Marx on his arm, and Bill is buying three more snakes. That is not true. It was funny in the 6 o'clock hour. Maybe it fell flat. I don't care. It is a pleasure. What a gorgeous Colorado morning. Great sunrise. We are hour number two into the Jeff and Bill show. Coming up this hour, in all seriousness, I do want to talk about, we'll talk about more Victor Marx because we played a few cuts, at least a couple cuts, from the Kyle Clark 9 News interview with the gubernatorial candidate last hour. It's some of the topics that were discussed, some of the things that Victor Marx has discussed, it's kind of wackadoo. Like, do you want, Adam told me, I didn't hear this part. The dude is performing exorcisms via the phone.
1: That is correct, although he does not call them exorcisms.
0: Was he call them exorcisms? I don't know. Sounds like a fine governor to me. How you can't answer specific questions, and you know, if you're going to put it on a website, how about how many people you've saved? How is it giving a number is a security concern? I don't understand it. There have been great texts coming in. You can text the studio. I'm assuming I don't work here that much or fill in that much via the 710KNUS app. Welcome to those of you listening around the world, live stream via the app or the website or on YouTube. Right above me, it's kind of hard to do this. It's kind of like a weather person with the green screen. Adam has put on air Stefan covering up the Jeff and Bill. They'll be back, I believe, on Monday. I do get a chance to fill in for my dear friend Peter Boyles tomorrow morning, so I'll be back here on 710, 9 a.m. to 1 p.m. tomorrow. So, want to talk a little more about Victor Marx, but I want to specifically revisit the six-year anniversary. And I thought, to be honest with you, I thought we had some of the best coverage. Of course, I'm biased, but Randy Corcoran was in studio. I was down in Civic Center Park and Veterans Park and outside the Capitol when the tear gas and all of that, all in protest to George Floyd. But I want to make one point. And we'll get to Blake's news and comment coming up. I wanted to make one point that I will later this hour about what happened 6 years ago, again, with the back-to-back-to-back-to-back nights of violence in Denver. Was it all just about George Floyd, or is it just today's society, young, middle-aged, and old, people are just, in general, pissed off? I think probably there's more truth to that, but here's the one thing I will say. I know that 99.99% of you would not go and throw a rock at the state capitol and break windows because you were pissed off. No, you do it in other ways because you're more mature. The other side will tell you, well, we are mature and we are educated and we are smart, and I'm going to go F the pigs with my spray paint can. It's crazy. We'll also talk about, at some point, Tay Anderson is in the news. Jimmy Sangenberger will join us, former host here, next hour. He has a great column in the Denver Gazette this morning on Victor Marx. And where is it? You know what? Let's get to news, and I'm going to bring this up at the end with Blake Olson. Time for his news and comment.
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3: Good morning, TGIF. Beautiful sunrise this morning, as Stefan said, 57 and cloudy in Denver, 56 in the Springs, expecting highs in the upper 70s today. 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Our top story, former AG Pam Bondi, set to appear before Congress this morning for questions about the DOJ's release of the Epstein files. The closed-door hearing is expected to focus on her handling of the investigation into Epstein and his accomplice, Ghislaine Maxwell, of course. When I think about this, I think about Thomas Massey, Lauren Boebert, MTG, patriots on this issue. The White House says the U.S. and Iran have agreed on a memorandum of understanding that would extend the ceasefire, but that President Trump hasn't yet signed off on it. If approved, the ceasefire would be extended for 60 days. How about forever? Just leave, allowing time for formal negotiations to end the war that started 3 months ago now. The annual post-commencement at the Air Force Academy air show featuring the Thunderbirds was canceled due to adverse weather on Thursday, disappointing fans who gathered at a watch party in the Springs. The decision to cancel the event was made shortly before noon, leading to disappointment among the attendees. Best thing, though, on Thursday, VP JD told Air Force Academy graduates at the 68th commencement address,
4: "If the warfare of the future is to live up to the moral values of our ancestors, decisions over life and death must be made by humans and not machines."
3: Amen to that. Sorry about that audio. A human was running the board, evidently. It's overmodulated. Former NHL and Avs star Claude Lemieux has died at the age of 60. TMZ reporting that Lemieux died by suicide. He was found in his family's furniture store. The family owned this furniture store. I think it was in Florida. He appeared publicly Monday in Montreal before Game 3 of the Eastern Conference Final. Lemieux played 21 seasons in the NHL, won 4 Stanley Cups with the Canadiens, Devils, and the Avs. He finished his career with 80 playoff goals, 9th most in league history. Lemieux later worked as an NHL player agent after retiring in 2009, and obviously one of the Avs' greatest players and fan favorite of all time.
0: Hey, Blake, you know, it's so sad. We talked about this last hour. You know, he, 60 years old, commits suicide just 4 days ago. He was carrying in the flame for the Montreal Canadiens against the Hurricanes in the Eastern Conference Final. And, you know, people never seem to cease to amaze me. Somebody texted in, and I'm just, it is what it is. Yeah. Somebody texted in when we were talking about this last hour, Lemieux hurt a lot of people on the ice.
3: Oh, for the
0: what?
3: Love
0: what?
3: He plays hockey.
0: I don't get it. He could be the big.
3: Wow.
0: Who was the biggest villain? I'm putting you on the spot, but I don't expect an answer.
3: Yeah,
0: but you are a sports guy. The guy when the Avs and the Detroit Red Wings had their epic battles in the 1990s. There was one dude. I can't think of his name. Somebody out there is going, "It's this guy, you idiot."
3: No doubt. There's 20 people right now that know the name.
0: Right. But regardless.
3: I cannot remember who it was.
0: Regardless, we all know who we're talking about, even though you and I can't remember his name. Regardless of that.
3: Right.
0: So, that dude on the Red Wings commits suicide, and somebody texts in or calls in or has the opinion of, "Yeah, well, that guy hurt a lot of people on the ice." I don't get. I love people.
3: Yeah.
0: I hate people. I don't get it.
3: I don't get it.
0: But rest in peace to that family. And you and I said last hour, it's like it bears repeating. Talk with people. See how they are. Be caring and compassionate. You can have your political views or whatever, but at the end of the day, we need to care for each other.
3: That's right.
0: Especially within our own family unit and circle of family and friends.
3: Yep.
0: And as you know, brother, you just never know what's going on inside somebody.
3: So true. Communicate and pray with each other.
0: Amen.
3: Pray with each other. Wow. It's so true. I mean, a guy like that, you know, it looks like he has everything. You know, and inside his world, inside his head, he did not, in his perception, and it's just sad.
0: Yeah,
3: it's
0: I mean, obviously we're going to learn more as the days progress as to whether this, that, or the other were factors, but the fact is that one of his sons found him, a hockey legend, again, like you said, and I'll get it back to you, is just, you think on paper, or via social media, or via a television, you know, broadcast of a of an Eastern Conference final, that guy has it all going for him. He must be living the life, and you just never know. Rest in peace.
3: Yeah, a lot of us have experienced this with friends and family members who, you know, and you don't know. No. That's why you have to keep them in your prayers and continue to talk to them. Three people are dead, including a child, and several others are unaccounted for after an apartment building exploded in Dallas. Texas officials say an apartment building in the Oak Cliff neighborhood was leveled Thursday by a natural gas explosion. The Dallas County Democratic Party says one of their precinct chairs, Sylvia Collins, is among the missing. Once again, life is so precious. How about this one? A Utah teenager spent his 16th birthday in a medically induced coma after he was critically injured filming a social media stunt. Levi Timant was doing what's known as couch surfing when he fell and suffered a traumatic brain injury, spinal fractures, and many other injuries. He was standing on a couch that was being pulled by a vehicle in a church parking lot. A leg broke on the couch, and Levi was thrown to the ground. There's now a GoFundMe account to help the family. Wow. Jeez. Man.
0: Come on. Crazy.
3: Come on. I mean, I've got two boys. I get it.
0: I do, too.
3: Yeah, I know. How are your boys, by the way?
0: You know, they're doing great. I'm really glad you asked, and nobody set this up. I'm just going to give a shout-out.
3: Yep.
0: You don't pick favorites. You love your kids equally. You love them. You love them. Mm-hmm. You love them. Love on them. I will mention my youngest, Nathan, who is now, good Lord, 23.
3: Wow.
0: I used to bring him into KOA and take your, you know. He
5: used to say, go eat the chicken sandwich at Chick-fil-A.
0: He did commercials for us. This kid is a young man, and he is running the San Diego Marathon on Sunday.
3: No way.
0: And he has actually been in training. Unlike you or me, we'd say, sure, we'll register, and you and I won't even finish anything.
3: Yeah.
0: I don't know, or at least, you know, you and I, we get out of the gates. We wouldn't, by the way, be with elite runners. We get out of the gates, and it's the Rock and Roll Marathon, so it's a lot of fun in San Diego, but he is going to not be like you.
3: So cool.
0: We would probably run maybe, I don't know, I'd probably make it 800 yards, and then I'm like, I got to walk the next 25
3: miles.
0: Exactly. 26 point whatever miles. But yeah, they're doing great.
3: Oh.
0: And you know what? They have not been on the air with me in a long time. My last time they were both on the air with me was my final show here on November 3rd, 2023. But they're doing great. And I hope your family is doing great as well.
3: Oh, yeah.
0: And it's certainly great to be back with you, brother, this morning.
3: Well, that's the same here. And good luck to him in that San Diego Marathon.
0: Don't pull a hammy.
3: There don't pull the hammy.
0: No hammy, Rocky. No twisted ankles. Just keep going. Nate, keep going.
3: That's right. Oh, that's so cool. Rocky start a new series with the Giants tonight at Coors, 6:40 first pitch. Warren Schaefer is the manager. Steph and I were talking about that earlier.
0: Inside joke from the 6 a.m. hour. Could you name the Rockies manager?
3: You win if you're listening. The Spurs, they have forced a Game 7 tomorrow at 6 in the NBA Western Conference Finals. Quieted the Thunder last night. 55 in the Springs, 57 in Denver, and that is the latest. I'm Blake Olson. More of the Jeff and Bill Show ahead with Stefan in the chair on News Talk 710 KNUS in Denver, now on AM 1460 and FM 101.1, The Answer in the Springs. 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
6: Showers and thunderstorms will once again develop along the I-25 corridor, as well as spreading out across the plains during the afternoon and evening hours of today, and again on Saturday. A few of the thunderstorms may be strong, with heavy rain, some hail, and some strong gusty winds. Denver and Colorado Springs will be warm, with temperatures in the upper 70s to lower 80s today, a little cooler, staying in the 70s for highs on Saturday. Nights will be down into the upper 40s and lower 50s. For Sunday and Monday, the air turns a little drier, so Sunday looks like just a few isolated, mainly mountain showers and thunderstorms, 70s and low 80s, 70s and low 80s Monday and Tuesday. Early next week, the risk of afternoon and evening shower and thunderstorm activity will continue, as we'll see moisture available for late day thunder heading into the early to middle portions of next week as we head into early June. I'm Day Weather Meteorologist Don Day.
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2: And I'm sure, you know, may they all burn in hell, according to that faction of our population, because they were just brutally beating people. No, they had to take action because they were getting attacked as well, Denver police officers. If you're watching on our YouTube live stream, I know John is putting up some of the video from 6 years ago. So we'll get to some of that audio. The other thing we're talking about this morning is Victor Marks in the interview with Channel 9 earlier this week. We'll try to get to the exorcism cut. But I wanted to, before we switch back to the anniversary, six-year anniversary, I wanted to read a text that has come in because, you know what, I like to think a lot of times if one text comes in, there's probably 100 people that agree with whatever opinion is conveyed, but they just don't take time to text, or they don't want to text, or they don't know how to text, or whatever. But this text came in, and I'm in all seriousness, came in just before 7 o'clock. And I quote, "Try not to be so obvious in your hatred of Victor Marks. Good talk show hosts are impartial, especially if you're filling in. Please give us a break." Let's see. How can I dissect this quickly? Number one, I don't hate Victor Marks. I don't know Victor Marks. He seems like a clown to me. He will not become the next governor of Colorado, in my opinion. And then there's the, and I'm not taking it personally, I'm just saying, good talk show hosts are impartial, especially if you're filling in. I think I'm just going to leave that there. When I was here almost 6 years, you fail absolutely in this business. But I try to do a show that, you know what, I would listen to. Now, you don't have to agree, but isn't that the beauty? Seems like I say this a lot. Maybe I should stop. But when I get texts, I also want to respond. I try to respond to every single text that comes in when I'm filling in or when I was here full time. But good talk show hosts are impartial, especially if you're filling in. Now, that sounds like a news program to me, which is still great. You can text the studio on the Dan Kaplis Law text line via the app. Welcome to those of you listening live stream, either on YouTube or anywhere around the world via the 710KNUS app at 710KNUS.com. The text line, I'll just say, is 720-819-5115. 720-819-5115. Glad you were with us. So we'll get to more Victor Marks. Jimmy's coming up next hour to talk about his column today in the Denver Gazette. But it was 6 years ago today, night number two. Let's get to that audio, Adam, if we can. Technical issues. We will effort. But do you remember? Do you remember the chaos and the frenzy? I am not saying that this state was on fire. I'm not saying Denver was on fire. A few blocks were. You can see some of the video that I shot, I think, via my cell phone if you're watching our live stream on YouTube. But let's get to some of that audio, Adam, right now. 6 years ago today.
3: We're back on the Stephen Tubbs Show special extended coverage of the protest in downtown Denver. Stefan's on the ground. Looks like something's happening, so let's get to Stefan right now. What's happening, Steph? All right.
4: Randy, you've got to let me know if you can hear me.
3: Yeah, tear gas?
4: I'm sorry. They just opened fire with the pepper pellet.
3: Oh, man.
4: I apologize. I mean, if you've never had it, there's no faking it. I will say, and I apologize, I mean, it's very hard to breathe.
3: Yeah, and if you need to be careful. If you need a pause, let me know. Okay.
4: No, and I'm telling you right

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1: What triggered it?
0: I know our program director, Kelly Michaels, is listening. We should blow out the brakes. No one is answering my phone calls, and I'm not trying to be dramatic, but this is, whatever's going to happen, it's going to happen now. And
2: okay,
0: a 5-minute commercial break does our viewers and our listeners a disservice.
3: No, I can't believe I said that.
0: Yeah. I'm trying to be as respectful as I can. This started, why? Because bottles of water, other pieces of material were thrown at police officers as they left. Well, we had a different vantage point. We were, for those of you watching online, we were over here. We were over here, and they pulled away going this way. If you're watching, going going eastbound on Colfax, and the crowd that I had been standing with started throwing and pelting with all kinds of items.
3: If you're just tuning in, just so you know, this is 6 years ago, what was on live on KNUS and live stream. 6 years ago tonight was the second of the back-to-back nights of rioting in downtown Denver. So just wanted to make sure you know this is not going on now. This is six-year-old audio, and I did not realize how much I was coughing, and I apologize. But if you have been dosed with any tear gas in the past, you know I was not faking it. So let's go back to the audio 6 years ago today.
0: As they drove away, they opened fire with those pellet balls, and it was not a good look. It was not a good look for the Denver Police Department. I understand completely, for God's sake, that they were taking water bottles being thrown at them and perhaps other items that I just don't know. But to drive away while firing, to me, it was just a little strange to see, I've got to tell you. We're back, those of you online with us. This is the city and county building, and it looks, I mean, what a difference a half a block makes. You got the pepper bullets over there, and here you've got what appears to be a candlelight vigil. And I'm going to see if I can zoom in on this for those of you watching online. I'm not sure if I can, but I would say there's at least several hundred people now holding their candles into the air. One sign at the top of the stairs reads, "Enough is enough."
3: We'll go ahead and come back live. Again, that was from 6 years ago, and we'll play a little bit more maybe in our next segment. We got a break coming up. But I bring this up. Well, number one, the great Mark Crowley and the folks here, that is online from 6 years ago. That's on YouTube, Mark said, and Adam's pulling the audio from that. There's some of our coverage from 710 KNUS on live stream, and then the what was on the air radio-wise. I think you can just Google, what, Denver riots or night two of the Denver riots. What's the best way, Adam?
4: Go to YouTube, and then the video is called KNUS Live from downtown Denver, day two, George Floyd protests.
3: Day two, George Floyd protests. Thank you. So that's if maybe you're new to the station or you want to see again from 6 years ago. I bring this back. I did not hear what audio that Adam was going to pull. We just wanted to get something on the air. Yeah, there was that candlelight vigil, but there was so much more. You know this. You know, I saw, for the most part, Denver police did absolutely everything in its power to not be tyrants, to not overreact. I mentioned in that clip from 6 years ago tonight that one of the things that I saw the Denver police do is drive away while firing pepper balls. I'm not quite sure. I'm not a cop. I have high respect for law enforcement, clearly. But that wasn't a good look. I indicated that 6 years ago. But you know what else was a worse look? Were the absolute thugs and, yes, criminals that damaged your downtown, that put fear in businesses that closed. For what? Rest in peace. He should be alive today. But for what? George Floyd? There's more to it than that. I'm not a sociologist or a psychiatrist or a psychologist for that matter, but you and I both know that things are just festering. My fear is we're one bad look at somebody. Bad example. From all of this happening again, I think the Denver Police Department, I think the incredible teamwork with local law enforcement, it would be different. I think that I can speak at least a little bit confidently that mistakes that were made, and mistakes would be made again, because nobody's perfect and you never know the situation, but mistakes that we saw perhaps in the back-to-back-to-back-to-back nights of violence in downtown, things would change as far as the police response. Now, again, that's just assuming. What I think is sad, and we'll take a break and come back and talk more about it. 303-696-1971 is our number. We have a couple of lines open for you. I think this definitely could happen again, especially with a national something caught on cell phone video or whatever, something. I don't ever want to see a George Floyd thing again, man or woman. I don't want to. You don't want to. But it's probably going to happen. And the temperature of the room is so hot right now, and people are so against each other in general when it comes to political issues or social issues. If you don't think that a back-to-back-to-back-to-back nights of violence could happen again in Denver, I think you're gravely mistaken. But one of the things that I think of when it comes to the possibility of it happening again in Colorado or in Denver is that you could make an argument that political thinking and those people that are elected into office, they might be more whack job than they were 6 years ago. One of the problems of 2020 in Denver with these riots, one of the problems, maybe the biggest, was there was zero leadership. Zero leadership. Michael Hancock was an absolute joke of a mayor. The governor didn't act. Oh, should we do the National Guard? Should we do this? Should we do that? Speaking of the governor, as we take it to the break, you can follow the old at Tubbs Show on X, at TUBBS Show. The question is, speaking of politics, and if we get three votes, I don't even think there's a vote yet. But the question is, if Victor Marx wins the primary, what will you do? Hashtag Colorado Politics. Your choices are vote for Victor Marx, vote for Phil Weiser or Michael Bennett, or won't you vote or won't vote? And I can't vote for either Weiser or Bennett. But again, it won't matter because Victor Marx, Barb Kirkmeyer, Scott Bottoms will never be governor of Colorado. Not in this lifetime. 303-696-1971 is the number. I'm Stephen Tubbs in for my friends Jeff and Bill. 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Happy Friday, friends. 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
1: Still seeing stop-and-go traffic along southbound I-225. That starts at about I-Lift down to Yosemite. Have a crash there at Yosemite that is over on the right shoulder. Eastbound I-76 after 136th Avenue. There's a cement mixer there that blew a tire that has blocked up the left lane and the left shoulder in that area. With traffic, I'm Tim McLaughlin.
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3: Five minutes after 7 o'clock in the Mountain Time Zone. Good morning, Colorado. A pleasure to be in for my friends Jeff and Bill. Stephen Tubbs with you. Welcome to those of you listening via live stream anywhere around the world via the 710 KNUS app, online 710KNUS.com, via YouTube. I actually shaved at 4:45 this morning for those of you online. I know you don't care. Really, neither do I, but I needed to shave, and I did. We'll have a guy that didn't shave this morning, Blake Olson, his news and comment coming up at the top of the hour. I believe Jeff and Bill will be back on Monday, and I will be in tomorrow, 9 to 1 p.m., for probably my best friend in radio, and that's no offense to anybody I've ever worked for. I'm sure they don't take offense to it, but Peter Boyles. I'll be in for Pete tomorrow, 9 to 1. Right here. If you're just tuning in, thank you. Appreciate it. Somebody called off the air. How come you're not talking about Greg Lopez? You know what? To be quite honest with you, my bad. My bad. Greg Lopez has been a guest on my old show. I like Greg Lopez a lot. He seems to be a good candidate. With that said, I'm sorry, not sorry. Barb Kirkmeyer, Scott Bottoms, Greg Lopez, or Victor Marks will never become governor in Colorado. I'm sorry. Now, do I have to insert the caveat is, that's just one man's opinion. That's just my opinion. It's talk radio. Some people this morning, great text coming in, very, very kind. I appreciate that. 99 to 1. Positive to negative, but I said this earlier, it's not the likes of Peter Boyles or Michael Brown or Mandy Connell or Ross Kaminsky or Stephen Tubbs. That is not the reason why a Republican will not become governor in Colorado. That's not the reason why. Again, 303-696-1971. We were talking last segment just before the break. This is the sixth anniversary of the back-to-back-to-back-to-back Nights of Violence in Denver. You remember late May 2020? I certainly do. Adam, are we good with maybe a little bit more audio from about 6 years ago, what was on the air? I remember Randy Corcoran came in, and I think at that time our show was 4 to 7 p.m., and I think he came in, Randy covered for me in the 6 o'clock hour so I could get downtown. And for those of you watching on our YouTube stream, you can see some of the video that I shot from my cell phone. But I'm telling you, that what a mess, what a lack of leadership, what a bunch of absolute whack jobs for the most part. I realize that I bet you in the crowds of people, there were probably people that were not hoodlums. They were not causing mayhem. They were not causing destruction to the People's House in Colorado, the Colorado State Capitol. We ready to go to that? This is six years ago tonight.
0: EMS.
11: It's like people are down for a Friday night party. Well, listen, we're heading up to the top of the hour, Stefan. 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
3: Let's fade that, Adam, so I know you can forward. This is, you can find on YouTube under Denver Riots 2020 KNUS. You can see all of that raw video. And, you know, I will say I have covered, unfortunately, a lot of unrest in my news career. This wasn't my first rodeo. This wasn't my first riot. But I'll tell you what, that tear gas hits you. You think, come on, that's staged. No. But people, I think, sadly, were one social media event away from what happened 6 years ago to happening again. I said earlier in the hour, I think there would be a different approach from responding law enforcement. I would hope that a governor would maybe activate the National Guard when he should, instead of worrying about what that might look like on CNN. But there was such a lack of leadership from then Denver Mayor Michael Hancock, from Governor Jared Polis. If memory serves me, Jared Polis made zero public comments, either press conference or social media presence, I believe for 3 days. You're the governor of the state. And that's kind of a big deal right now, which dovetails into the controversy about Victor Marks and the Nine News interview with Kyle Clark earlier this week. You want a leader. I don't know Victor Marks from Groucho Marx. I don't. But I just know maybe a lot of what you know, the vast majority of you, and that is his appearance on KNUS, what you've read on his website, what you may have heard just a couple of days ago on Channel 9. I don't hate Victor Marx because I don't know Victor Marx. I can tell you he probably, if he was, try this on for size, my opinion. If Victor Marx were the perfect candidate, I mean, checked every box of every, in every way you can be a conservative or a Republican or want a Republican to be governor of Colorado, which would be the first since Governor Bill Owens. If he were the perfect candidate, answered questions, was transparent, was, again, a perfect candidate, friends, he still wouldn't win. He still wouldn't win. Oh, well, you say, Stefan, you don't know what you're talking about. This is all about the independent voter. No, it's not. This state is not purple. Even if you told me, well, look at the registrations. Look at how many registered Republicans. Look at how many registered Democrats. Look at how many registered unaffiliated. it's going to be Weiser or Bennett. And if I am wrong, man, the next time after the election, and I, if I have the opportunity to fill in, I will be the first to say, I blew it. I was so wrong. I can't believe that Bennett or Weiser, they were upset. How could this Republican become governor? Whether, again, it's Greg Lopez or Kirkmeyer or Bottoms or Victor Marks. Before we take a break, yeah, let's just do real quick. Adam, can you play cut? Let's play cut number nine. Number nine from the interview with Channel 9 and Victor Marks just a couple of days ago.
12: You perform exorcisms, commanding demons to come out of people. Can you explain to me how that works?
13: When you say I perform exorcisms.
12: Yeah. You described yourself as a quote-unquote reluctant exorcist.
13: Right.
12: Yeah. Describe to me how your exorcisms work when you command demons out.
13: Well, that's a joke, the way I say that. But as a follower of Christ and someone who's very familiar with evil, that's been both forced upon me as a kid and then seeing the effects of it in humans' lives, I believe the Word of God that I can pray for people and see people set free from whether it's demonic oppression. I never call it possession. I believe there's levels of demonization.
3: Okay,
13: where people are suffering because of evil.
3: Now, yes, in Victor Mark's defense, he was asked a question about that. I don't know. If I'm guiding Victor Marks, I'm like, yeah, I said that, and I don't feel like right now this is the time. I am working for the people of Colorado. I want taxes to go down. I want to get this state legislature under control. I want fellow Republicans to be elected to the state House and the state Senate. I want to focus on the issues. Offline, when I don't have the time and the opportunity to talk with all of your Channel 9 viewers, Mr. Clark, I'll talk to you personally about my exorcism. Or how about this? Dot, dot, dot. Don't include anything like performing exorcisms or it was a joke or it wasn't a joke. That's a joke. Why are we even talking about this? I know some of you cynics, we'll take a break. I know some of you are saying, then why are you playing it? Well, because it happened. 303-696-1971. More, we'll try to get to your phone calls in the next break. So, Paul and Francis, please hold on. I'll try to get to you right after the break. Stephen Tubbs in for Jeff and Bill this beautiful Friday morning. This is News Talk 710 KNUS in Denver, AM 1460 and FM 101.1. The Answer in Colorado Springs. 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
1: An accident southbound I-225 at Yosemite has now been cleared out of there. However, we've still got slow traffic back from about Iliff. Might be looking at about a 10-minute delay through that area. Eastbound I-76 after 136th Avenue. We've got a cement mixer there that blew a tire that has blocked the left lane and the left shoulder there. And the accident westbound I-70 at Wadsworth is clear. With traffic, I'm Tim McLaughlin.
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3: Welcome back. Stephen Tubbs in for Jeff and Bill. I thought, should I do this? Should I not? They need a song for me.
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3: Some of you that listened back in the day, you'll know that that's what most people called me because they could never get my name right. I did, if you are going, who is this guy? I am blessed to have a great job in the government sector. I think our team's doing great, but that's about, there's a fine line. I don't want to cross it. Some of you know where I work now, and please know that we're working every single day to keep our communities and your families safe and alive, and that's no joke. But I had a show here almost 6 years. I last signed off. I quote-unquote retired from radio, but just like Peter Boyles, you can never say no if you have the opportunity to do a talk show. My last show was November 3rd, 2023, but it's great. Producer Adam Walker is here, and John Corbliss running our video, and Mark Crowley, and Kelly Michaels, and everybody. They're just, it's like a family to come back to. So I appreciate you welcoming not only me, but this station in. However you do it, however you consume this product, whether it's online, via your phone, on YouTube, wherever, we all greatly appreciate you tuning in. So coming up next hour, we're going to talk more Victor Marx, play a couple of more clips from his Nine News interview from just a couple of days ago. And Jimmy Sangenberger, who is a great, great journalist and columnist, his story this morning, I don't know if you read his column in the Denver Gazette, but it's out. Jimmy's going to join us, former talk show host here. And he does great work filling in for the iHeart family of stations over there. Also on our Twitter poll, I realize our X poll, I did not include Victor Marx, but Greg Lopez, but it didn't matter. I didn't include Kirkmeyer either. The question is, politics-wise, if, in fact, Victor Marx should win the primary, the question is, what are you going to do? And again, this is to a maybe conservative voter. Maybe that's you, maybe it's not. But come November, are you going to, A, vote for Victor Marx? B, you're so disgusted with him for whatever reason, you'd vote for the Democrat candidate, whether it's Weiser or Bennett? Or C, not vote? I just hate the option C, not vote. But I also, you got to vote the way you feel. 303-696-1971. We've got about 5 minutes for two phone calls. Let's see if we can squeeze them in. Paul in Colorado Springs joins us. Good morning, brother. Happy Friday to you, and thank you for the call.
21: Happy Friday, and great show.
3: Thank you, sir.
21: I'm glad you're back on the radio today. Two comments real quick. The riot, Denver riot, it still makes me sick.
3: Me too.
21: And it goes back to, we just don't hold people accountable anymore.
3: Yeah.
21: This state is the worst. The governor, the district attorney, nobody's held accountable. And if we was to just do that, it's real simple, we wouldn't have these problems.
3: Hmm.
21: That's my opinion on that.
3: Nope. Good point.
21: Will it change? I don't know. But I know the one thing, it comes back to parenting and where your kids are and know, you know, what they're doing. My second is, you know, I'm a registered Democrat. I've been a registered Democrat for, man, over 40-something years. And I can tell you, I'm switching. I'm going to stay a registered Democrat, but I'm Barb. I really like Barb. She's very professional. She's got the experience, the knowledge, and she can really turn around Colorado. Hmm. I wish, though, she would focus a little bit more, being Hispanic, and on the black community, so she can get somebody on her team. I would be willing to join her team to help her explain to these people that why we need to switch. It's not a matter of Democrats or Republican. It's a matter of the right thing. There's a wrong and there's a right. And what's going on has been wrong for the last 8 to 10 years.
3: Yeah,
21: and we're just going to make a change.
3: Yeah, Paul, even if not longer in Colorado. That is a great call. And Paul, thank you very much for that. Heck, I'd vote for a guy like him. Just common sense. Common sense. That's all I want. The problem is, friends, as you know, is your common sense or my common sense is different from the common sense of other people, like the people that took part in the back-to-back-to-back-to-back nights of violence in Denver. Tonight will mark the six-year anniversary of night two of the riots. And coming up next hour after Blake's news and comment, we will have a little bit more audio and talk more about Victor Marx. Let's get to final call of the hour. Francis in Golden joins us. Good morning to you, and thank you. Happy Friday.
5: Hey, Stephen. Hey, listen, I saw that interview after I looked at it through a somebody had it on a Facebook feed, mm-hmm. and it was advertised as being pretty awful. And so when I looked at it, it was every bit as advertised. And mm-hmm. It was a terrible interview for Victor Marx, but it was very telling. The first few questions that Clark asked him, his eyes drift off to the left and up. Mm-hmm. And that's a very clear tell of somebody who is looking for an answer because he has none. And he kind of quit doing it halfway through the interview because he just wasn't going to answer anything. And it was... I mean, I think the guy is just full of beans and he's completely unelectable. I mean, as far as your hypothetical goes, is it if he was the nominee, uh-huh. what would you do? Put me in column C. There's no way I'm not going to, if it turns out to be one of those two, I mean, it's going to be Bennett or Weiser, but if it turns out to be facing off with Victor Marx, I'm not picking the best turd in the bowl for that. No way. I'm just not voting. I'm looking at the plumbing and figuring out why we keep having these turds show up in the bowl.
3: Listen,
5: it isn't going to happen, so right. It doesn't really matter.
3: That's the thing, man. I don't mean to interrupt you, but that is the thing, right? I the hatred is coming in. Like, you're the reason why a Republican will never... No, give me a good candidate. Give me somebody that doesn't have to spend a second talking about he performs exorcisms. I'd take that.
5: I'm glad you brought that up because it is absurd to sit there and blame Powell Clark or blame a talk show host for a failure of a candidate. Powell Clark didn't ask one question that didn't need to be asked.
3: You know what?
5: He didn't ask it unfairly. It was all fair.
3: I know.
5: Marx couldn't answer. He's lying.
3: Brother, you hear the music. That is an outstanding call. Thank you, man. Have a safe and great weekend and appreciate that. We'll talk more. Jimmy Sangenberger on the other side, commemorating the six-year anniversary of the riots. It's a great Friday for Talk Radio, anywhere you're listening. Stephen Tubbs in for Jeff and Bill. 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

0: Southbound I-225 still running extremely slowly. That earlier accident at Yosemite has been cleared out, but we're still seeing pretty slow traffic back from about Parker Road and maybe even before that. Eastbound I-76 after 136th, got the left lane and left shoulder blocked up. A cement mixer blew a tire, and that has caused that problem there. With traffic, I'm Tim McLaughlin.
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0: When I hear those singers, I don't know whether to cry or smile or laugh. Welcome to hour number three of the Jeff and Bill Show. Good morning, Colorado. 62 degrees in the Mile High City, May 29th, 2026. Staff and Tubbs in for my friends Jeff and Bill. They should be back to the airwaves probably Monday, I believe, at their normal time, 6 to 10 a.m. Coming up after me today, I'm going to wrap up at 9 o'clock. I got to get to another job. John Caldera will take over 9 to 10. And then Adam Walker and I, producer, will be back tomorrow in for Peter Boyles, 9 to 1 o'clock on 710 KNUS. And I think we're going to continue this conversation even into tomorrow. As I told Adam off the air, well, tomorrow, May 30th, will mark the 6th anniversary of the third night of the back-to-back-to-back-to-back nights of violence. 6 years ago, post the death of George Floyd. If you don't know where I stand on this, George Floyd should be alive today. He should not have died. George Floyd did not deserve a statue and a holiday and buildings named after him, etc. George Floyd was not an upstanding citizen, but he should still be alive. But it was, again, the reaction of this country as to why we saw those back-to-back-to-back-to-back nights of violence and the lack of leadership. I think something like this, and judging by your texts that have come in, something like that is a social media event away, in whether it's Minneapolis or Los Angeles or New York City or Denver or, frankly, anywhere in this country. I think the anger is still there, if not more than in 2020. I think that there were mistakes made that law enforcement would not make again. But trust me, and I know you would agree, no matter what side of the political aisle you fall on, the anger is there, and the potential for another four nights of violence is certainly there, especially, sadly, in a place like Denver and Decay, especially in a place like Colorado, where what we saw 6 years ago was absolutely a lack of leadership from, in this case, former mayor, Denver Mayor Michael Hancock, and certainly the current governor, who was the governor back then, Jared Polis. The leadership is just not here. I would love to be able to look into a crystal ball and go, none of this happened, but the crystal ball tells me if it did happen again, man, there would not even be a back-to-back nights of violence, because that stuff would be clamped down. Instead, millions of dollars in damage, businesses that really have not come back since COVID and the riots. I just don't think anything has changed. We're also talking about Victor Marks, the race for governor. I'll say this before, Blake. Victor Marks will never be the governor of the state of Colorado. I'm sorry. I do not say that with hate. Can I say that with love? Can I say it with love? I'm giving you a love hug. I'm still holding you. It's really uncomfortable now. Love hug. Victor Marks, Greg Lopez, Barb Kirkmeyer, Scott Bottoms will never become governor of the state of Colorado. They won't. And you can hate hearing that. You can blame talk radio, and you can blame the likes of television hosts and all of that. It's not our fault. It's just the way the state is made up. Plus, nah, never mind. Forget it. Jimmy Sangerberger coming up later on this hour. He has a column this morning about Victor Marks. But right now, let's get to one of my all-time faves. It's time for Blake Olson, News and Comment.
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2: Hey, good morning, TGIF. 61 with some clouds in Denver, 59 in the Springs, expecting highs in the low 80s today. 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Our top story, VPJD says the U.S. is very close to finalizing agreement to extend the fragile ceasefire with Iran for 60 days. The two countries have reportedly agreed on a memorandum of understanding, but the White House says President Trump has yet to sign off on it.
3: We're going back and forth with them. We do think they're negotiating, at least so far, in good faith, and we're making some progress. Hopefully we'll continue to make progress. The president will be in a position where he can endorse the agreement, but obviously that's still TBD.
2: Former AG Pam Bondi will appear before Congress today for questions about the DOJ's release of the Epstein files, or the non-release of some of them. The closed-door hearing is expected to focus on her handling of the investigation into Epstein and his accomplice, Ghislaine Maxwell. Thank God for Colorado's Lauren Boebert, MTG, and Thomas Massie fighting for the truth and justice.
4: These are the people who have the ear of the president. These are the people who are changing, dominating our foreign policy decisions. They're the billionaires. And these are also the same people who are in the Epstein files, by large part, or their friends are.
2: And that was Thomas Massie on Tucker. Two new Colorado laws aimed at addressing careless and impaired driving were signed, with one law allowing DAs to charge negligent drivers causing fatal crashes with a Class 5 felony. The change is seen as closing a gap in state law that previously limited prosecutors' options. Another law requires first-time DUI offenders to install ignition interlock devices in their vehicles to prevent driving with a high blood alcohol concentration. Supporters of the legislation believe these changes will help prevent future tragedies. Three minors have been arrested after an attempted robbery and shooting in southwest Colorado Springs. Police say four suspects tried to take a handgun from another minor and shots were fired. The incident hit several nearby apartments. Thankfully, no injuries were reported, and police say a suspect remains at large. Steph is in for Jeff, of course, and Adam Walker is in Billy's seat today. And Adam, great job. I don't tell you enough. Man, this guy, Adam
5: Walker. I love this guy.
2: He is. Do you collect snakes, Adam?
6: I do not.
0: Do I say it for the third time? Yeah. We're here for Jeff and Bill because Jeff has a 9 a.m. at a tattoo parlor getting a I Love Victor Marx tattoo, and Billy is going to be a new father of three snakes. He's actually going through the adoption process right now.
2: Oh, I love it.
0: Neither one of those are true. Comments that you hear on this are not endorsed by Salem Media or its affiliates.
2: Adam, any pets? Do you have pets?
6: I do not have any pets.
0: What's the craziest
6: pet? I have a cat, but I do not anymore.
0: What's the craziest pet, Adam, you ever owned?
6: I've only ever had a cat.
0: Only a cat.
2: Nice. Cats are fun.
0: I used to be a cat guy.
2: You gotta ask Victor.
0: And then I wasn't.
2: And then you were.
0: And then I became. I got with the program, as they would say, and I became a dog guy.
2: Yeah, same here. I'm allergic to cats.
0: You ever have a pet like tarantula or iguana or snake? Anything I don't know what they call that. Lizard. Exotic lizard,
2: yes.
0: Rat.
2: Yeah, lizards are great.
0: I had hamsters as a kid.
2: I just don't like the rodents. Like I tell Billy all the time, man. Thank God for those snakes, man. They eat all the rodents.
0: Listen, yeah. I had. This is way too much info. We don't have time. But I had as a child. Mm-hmm. I had a hamster named Poopster Padre, and then when Poopster Padre, for those of you online watching, Poopster Padre went like this. There was no hamster CPR I could perform. My mom was a nurse, though, hand to God. My mom was a nurse and pretended to try to bring it back to life. She did not bring Poopster Padre back. So you know what happened? We went down to the mall pet store. The next hamster was named, and I quote, Poopster Padre 2.
2: Nice. How old were you?
0: 29. That is not true. That is not true. I was 27. That is not true either. Anyway, rest in peace, Poopster Padre and Padre 2. We had proper bear. This is not even funny, but we
2: had proper burial.
0: We had proper
2: burial. Adam, what's wrong with him?
6: I've been asking that question for a long
0: years.
6: Time.
0: Aren't you glad? I know some people are like, you're damn right I am. Aren't you glad I'm only back here like three times a year?
2: Not even on
0: this show. This is the first time for Jeff and Bill.
2: I love it.
0: Rest in peace, Poopster Padre. Poopster Padre 2, the funerals were proper.
2: All in San Diego.
0: Yes. Thank you, Blake.
2: You're welcome. And thank you for being here. And Adam, thank you. And we'll wrap it up with the Rockies starting a new series with the Giants tonight at Coors at 6:40. Spurs have forced the Game 7 tomorrow at 6 in the NBA Western Conference Finals. They quiet the Thunder last night. 59 in the spring, 61 in Denver. And that is the latest. I'm Blake Olson. More of the Jeff and Bill Show ahead with the great Stephen Tubbs in on News Talk 710 KNUS in Denver. 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
5: Showers and thunderstorms will once again develop along the I-25 corridor, as well as spreading out across the plains during the afternoon and evening hours of today and again on Saturday. A few of the thunderstorms may be strong, with heavy rain, some hail, and some strong gusty winds. Denver and Colorado Springs will be warm, with temperatures in the upper 70s to lower 80s today, a little cooler, staying in the 70s for highs on Saturday. Nights will be down into the upper 40s and lower 50s. For Sunday and Monday, the air turns a little drier, so Sunday looks like just a few isolated, mainly mountain showers and thunderstorms, 70s and low 80s, 70s and low 80s Monday and Tuesday. Early next week, the risk of afternoon and evening shower and thunderstorm activity will continue, as we'll see moisture available for late-day thunder heading into the early to middle portions of next week as we head into early June. I'm Day Weather Meteorologist Don Day.
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0: Once again, good Friday morning. Thank you so much for making 710 KNUS a part of your day. John Caldera comes in at 9 o'clock. I'm Stephen Tubbs in for Jeff and Bill this morning. Pleasure to have you. I mean, congratulations also, by the way, for having this program and station on in Colorado Springs. I mean, that's awesome. AM 1460, FM 101.1, The Answer in the Springs, as the show is simulcast from our Denver, technically Aurora, Colorado studios. Jeff and Bill will be back on Monday. I used to work here, in case you're going, who is this clown that's coming in and telling me that Victor Marx is a clown? He's the real clown on the radio. I worked here for nearly 6 years and retired from radio in November of 2023. It's great to see your texts coming in. Thank you to a lot of our great listeners that listen to not only this station, but they listen to my show back in the day. It is great. One of the things we're talking about from back in the day, we'll get to more Victor Marx, Jimmy Sangenberger coming up within the next 20 minutes or so. One of the things from back in the day was just 6 years ago, back in the day. It was 6 years ago tonight that the Symphony of Sounds in downtown Denver, well, Adam, let's hit it, sounded something like this.
8: I would say right here, for those of you watching online and for those of you listening on the radio, we thank you for our live coverage and for joining us as we're here on night two. The reaction to George Floyd's death on Memorial Day Monday. Here we go. Okay, we've got tear gas that's been fired. We've got, they're lobbing them back. Tear gas has been thrown, and some people, right there, there's another canister that went off. If you're watching online, it just hit this tent. There is a lot of tear gas being, this is just a matter of time, and now this goes thrown back at Denver Police. There's a big flash grenade. This is to be expected. There were too many people on that side, and this is the most tear gas that I've certainly seen deployed since I've been down here. The pepper balls, what I don't like, the pepper balls are still being shot through the cloud, now they've stopped, through the cloud of tear gas. Many people, here comes another. These tear gas canisters are just flying everywhere. This guy just got hit with one. The guy right there, for those of you online, this guy's picking one up and he's throwing it back at cops. They all, of course, the police officers have their tear gas masks on. I just can't believe this is downtown Denver in 2020.
0: Let's go ahead and fade there, Adam. Again, that was 6 years ago tonight. That's the first time, honest to God, it's the first time I've heard that in 6 years. I'll mock myself. I mean, it was not a, oh, the humanity! But I will say this in my defense. When you have the ability to be live, I don't care if you were talking to your mom on the phone, and you are in that, I don't deserve a medal, I'm not saying I need a Bronze Star. I'm just saying, when you're in that, let me tell you, your spidey senses and the urgency, you're a little on edge. Clearly, it was a tense time. As that ended, the audio from 6 years ago tonight, I still feel the same. It's like, I can't believe this is happening in Denver. If you're just tuning in, wondering, what was that I just heard? That was our live coverage from 6 years ago tonight on night two of what would be the back-to-back-to-back-to-back nights of violence in Denver post-George Floyd. The lack of leadership back

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2: This was a riot. That was Denver Mayor Michael Hancock in 2020. But here's the problem. I think that came on day four when finally pressed. Do you remember why? Let me just give you a brief. I'm not trying to school you. I'm just trying to make sure that we're all on the same page. This was a riot was uttered at a press conference by then Mayor Hancock, because by day four, could have been day three, but by day four, these hoodlums, thugs, creeps, criminals, activists, they had surrounded the Denver police headquarters. Do you remember that? That's when we started calling it a riot. Not the fact that they did millions of dollars in damage to downtown. Not the fact. Do you remember the absolute? Sometimes I wish when I did fill in, this was satellite radio because I could use profanity, and I'm not because I'm FCC compliant. Do you remember when they removed, pulled down the Civil War statue right there on the west side of the Capitol? Now, I could be wrong, but I'm almost certain I'm not, Adam Walker, our producer. That Civil War statue was not put back. The Civil War statue, I believe, is now on display at History Colorado. The damage, the profanity-laced graffiti was so sickening. And why do I bring it up? Because, again, it's the six-year anniversary of night two of those. We did not find out what the gift is on a six-year anniversary. I'll try to find that out after the next break. We're going to take one, and then Jimmy Sangenberger is going to come back. But you know what? I want to do one thing. Adam, it's dealer's choice. From the Victor Marks Channel 9 Kyle Clark interview from earlier this week, can you surprise me with a portion of that interview? Let's see what you pick.
3: Your claim that your abusive stepfather forced you to kill a man when you were 7 years old, is that the only person you've ever killed?
4: Well, I would say as a child, yes. I mean, without question.
2: Wait, as a child?
4: But I've been in other situations where, you know, possibly people or persons died as a result of me defending myself in other countries. There's no count on that, and there's no photos or, but that was something as a kid without a doubt. Yeah.
3: Do you think that you've killed people as an adult?
4: Does it matter?
3: Yeah, I'd say so.
4: Why?
3: Killing somebody is a pretty weighty thing.
2: Wow. Wow. Just wow. Wow. Wow. Wow. Wow. Wow. Wow. Unbelievable. I would say even just the dead air. Have you killed people?
5: Yeah, I wouldn't have to think if you asked me that.
2: Or again, Adam, what about, I'm not going to discuss this. I'm not going to discuss this. This is not germane to the. Now, I'm not saying that we shouldn't know if a guy that potentially is governor, it would never happen, but he's at least potentially a gubernatorial candidate for the Republican Party in the state of Colorado. I'm not saying that it's not important. I would, yeah, kind of like to know. God, this guy killed. But it's just, it's clown show. It's not going to happen. Mr. Lopez, Ms. Kirkmeyer, Mr. Bottoms, Mr. Marks, you all know deep down, so does every donor, so does every campaign member, deep, deep, deep, deep down in the crevices of their souls and hearts, they know they're not going to win the governor's race. But then you throw in stuff like performed exorcisms and how many people have you killed, and look, whatever happened when he was seven, you know, may God have mercy on him.

0: his soul and whatever circumstance that was. But this is just, it's typical Colorado GOP or independent, whatever. It's the typical, that side of the equation, that side of the ledger. It's the typical lunacy that we have all come to not be surprised by. When we come back, he's not surprised by it. My friend, former colleague, Denver Gazette columnist, and at the iHeart family of radio stations, does a lot of great fill-in work. Jimmy Sangenberger, that comes up next. I am happy to be with you on this beautiful Friday morning, up and down the Front Range, wherever you're listening around the world. Thank you for tuning in. Stephen Tubbs in for my friends Jeff and Bill. 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
1: A slow drive along southbound I-225. The slowing starts at about Parker Road all the way down to I-25. Had an earlier accident at Yosemite, but that has been cleared out for a while. Just a little bit slow to recover through that area. Getting word of a crash. Chambers at 118th doesn't seem to be causing too much of an issue there. Southbound I-25 also slow from US 36 into downtown. With traffic, I'm Tim McLaughlin.
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0: For me, it is just like waking up in one of those, and that maybe some people don't like them, those weighted blankets. I love coming back here. Stephen Tubbs in for Jeff and Bill, and it is great to be back. We have talked, primarily pretty much since 6 a.m. We've talked about just basically two topics. Tay Anderson is going to make an appearance, not live. But Tay Anderson in this segment, Tay Anderson makes a triumphant return to a radio program that I have the pleasure and the honor of hosting. But we've talked about today is the sixth anniversary of night two of the back-to-back nights of riots post George Floyd in the city and county of Denver, and the damage that was done, the destruction. Probably more tomorrow. I'm filling in for Peter Boyle's 9 to 1 tomorrow. We'll get into more of post the whole riot thing and the cost and the lawsuits that were paid out by the city council in Denver in federal court. I think if you don't know those totals, it's obviously going to be a Google search or two away, or ChatGPT, whatever it is. But I think the numbers and the totals will surprise you. I definitely do. Let's, Adam, before we get to Jimmy Sangenberger, let's do cut one, just from the Channel 9 interview on Victor Marks, the gubernatorial candidate. This from just a couple of days ago.
11: Victor Marks, thank you for your time.
12: Great to be with you.
11: So you have agreed to debate your Republican opponents on 9 News next week, and that discussion is going to focus on policy. Our conversation here is going to talk about your backgrounds and your qualification.
12: Great.
11: The stories that you tell about your life and your accomplishments are extraordinary. How much of it's true?
0: That's enough.
12: All of it.
0: That's enough.
11: Easy enough.
0: That's enough right there. I don't know. If you're a television dweeb or a radio host or at a Kiwanis club, I know I'm splitting hairs. I don't know Victor Marks from Groucho or Harpo. I'm telling you, I don't know if there is a pause. Is all of it true? What the hell? Are you calling me a liar type thing? I don't know. I've never run for governor. I never will. And it doesn't matter. He could have been, I said this last hour, Victor Marks could be the perfect candidate. He could check every box for you. He could check every box for every unaffiliated. Well, he's still not going to win, because he could check the box for every affiliate voter and Republican voter, registered voter. They're not going to show up to vote. You know, voter turnout. I mean, how in this country, let alone Colorado, are we celebrating like 40% turnout? I've never understood that. This is the greatest country on earth. Blood has been spilled, not to be preachy, blood has been spilled for a fact to keep this republic alive. To me, it's always been, we owe it to those who have sacrificed their lives to vote. So here on social media within the last few minutes, quote, Victor Marks has built his campaign on claims he won't or can't verify. His campaign finance reports tell the same dubious story. This isn't the dangerous gentleman he claims to be, except to Colorado Republicans. That post on X from our next guest, my good friend Jimmy Sangenberger, columnist and talk show host and my former colleague here at 710. Brother, it is great to have you. Good morning. And another great column this morning in the Denver Gazette. Thanks for joining us.
13: Really wonderful to hear you, Stefan, and to be on with you, brother. Thanks for having me this morning.
0: Thanks. Just your thoughts right away on the Victor Marks, Kyle Clark interview from a couple of days ago.
13: Well, that's how I begin my column today, in fact, in the Denver Gazette. Questions still unanswered swirl around Victor Marks. I mean, it's striking to me, not just the dead air that you were pointing out before, not just the pause that you had to take to think about whether or not to say, or how you would say, all of it is true. Multiple times, Victor Marks either denies saying something, that doesn't sound accurate, let's check the record kind of thing, or he deflects to others, check with buddy. I'd never seen a candidate for governor who would answer questions this way in such a serious interview. I've also never encountered any candidate for office at any time who couldn't answer the question straight up, how many people have you killed, and even asked, does it matter? If I were any primary candidate, if I were any general election candidate running against Victor Marx, if he got the nomination, you better believe I would play that clip over and over and over again.
0: Jimmy Sangenberger is our guest. I want to play one excerpt of a question from the Kyle Clark Channel 9 Victor Marx interview from, again, earlier this week. Adam, cut number 5.
11: Your organization claims that you've saved women and children in 30 nations, and I was wondering if you could list off a bunch of those countries.
14: Saved or helped?
11: Quote, saved women and children in 30 nations. That was from the Protecting Children's Innocence Task Force fact sheet.
14: Well, I would say check with Buddy. Again, our commander, I don't hold on to stats.
11: Right? I mean, you're the CEO of the organization.
0: If you okay, will. you have given your max political contribution to the Victor Marx campaign. You're happy and satisfied with that answer? I'm asking you, Mr. or Mrs. Listener. Come on. And again, Jimmy Sangenberger joins us. One of the things, Jimmy, and I want to give you time, and I don't want to dominate by steering you in a direction that your column does not go. But at the same time, I don't know if you heard earlier in the program, there were texts coming in. I heard it last weekend when I was filling in for John Caldera on Saturday, that it's basically, and we've heard this in radio, I've heard this the entire talk show portion of my career. It's people like you. You're the reason why Victor Marx is not, the likes of Victor Marx won't get elected. I think I know your answer and reaction, Jimmy, but to those people that think that it's people like you and me and Boyles and Mandy Connell and Ross Kaminsky and Michael Brown and Ryan Schuling and all of those others, if you want to blame us, fine. Get a better candidate. That's your problem. Your thoughts?
13: Victor Marx is why Victor Marx can't get elected, Stefan. Like, there's no other way to put that. I mean, I followed politics very closely and covered it for 22 years. I mean, I started getting involved in politics at the ripe old age of 13, almost 14, 22 years ago. And it has been a long time since I encountered a major statewide candidate that I had never heard of before announcing. And for me, and that's how I begin my column today in the Denver Gazette, for me, that was kind of a red flag, because if you're splashing on social media and all these places, and you're running for governor of Colorado, and people like me and others, I remember texting people who were going, I don't know who this guy is either. That, to me, in and of itself, is a red flag. But when you listen to the interview with Kyle Clark, and ideally you don't have to do it very closely, but for some you may have to listen very closely to pick up on some of the things that we're talking about. And it is striking to me that this is a pattern, the evasiveness from, he makes extraordinary claims, but then he's evasive. He has to make corrections or has unanswered questions. Like, this is the same pattern that appears in his campaign operation and campaign finance reports as well. And that's a piece that I talked about in the column earlier this month and dive into again this month, or in today's column.
0: Before we let you go, we're going to bring up Tay Anderson in just a moment. My nemesis here when I was a talk show host, and he doesn't like you too much either. But you know what? For both of us, Jimmy, I'll speak for you. The feeling is certainly mutual. But a final thing on Victor Marx, at least for now, is that to your point,
13: I would say,
0: I was going to make my point. I'll give it to you. You know, you have a way when you are a person that's getting interviewed. I in my other job, I say this all the time. You know, you can be asked a question of, you know, what do you think about the Colorado Rockies? And you can say, you know, I really don't have much to say about the Colorado Rockies, but what I can tell you is what I have never, I just haven't heard Victor Marx, like, he's not the victim here, friends. He is not the victim of being asked about exorcisms and how many people he killed and how many people that he has saved. He's not the victim here. He could answer these questions. He could also, what they call in the business and in life, pivot to his talking points. It's not the interviewer's fault. I'm not sticking up for Kyle Clark. I can't stand him. He can't stand me, but it's fine. He did a good job with this interview because it was factual. Look, I'm quoting this here. But you know what I mean, Jimmy. You don't have to answer the way that Victor Marx has answered. Turn it around, man. Forget your stupid questions and tell the interviewer that. Here's what I really want to talk about. Here's how I'm going to make this state safer. Here's how I'm going to make this state better. Here's how I'm going to make your taxes go down. Here's how I'm going to improve the homeless situation. Here's how I'm going to improve housing, et cetera, et cetera. It's not our fault in the business that I used to be in full time. It's not our fault. He needs to be better. I don't know what kind of guidance he's getting, but these aren't the way I would. If I were his campaign manager, I wouldn't be telling him to answer questions like this.
13: Look, I make this point. When Dan Mays became the ill-fated Republican nominee in 2010, he inflated his resume. That was the problem. It was like, okay, you have gone beyond what said things beyond what your resume actually shows. And he was riding Tea Party passions, and he won the nomination. But in the general election, Dan Mays scored just 11% of the vote, almost made the Colorado Republican Party become a minor party. What Colorado Republicans now face, I believe and argue, is another level. His campaign finance reports definitely give a lot of indications there. But the conclusion I reach is that Victor Marks, though, Stefan, is not the new Dan Mays. Dan Mays was the prototype for Victor Marks.
0: Whoa. Yes or no? Will Jimmy Sangenberger, if Victor Marks is the Republican nominee, will Jimmy Sangenberger vote for Victor Marks?
13: No. He'll vote for Greg Lopez.
0: All right, switching gears. Adam, let's hit it. Taking us back.
15: And so that we can be heard on 11A11, we peacefully approach your podium so that we can do 11A11. Because of that, this meeting now becomes ours. Say his name.
0: To be quite honest, hand to God, I'd even tried to research this. I don't know what the date that was of our friend Tay Anderson, former school board member. Jimmy did outstanding coverage on that. Didn't this clown for a minute run for state office and then, you know, did he stub his toe or whatever? He, of course, in the era of Denver and Decay back in the day, do you remember when he did the Tay slip and fall? Your thoughts on that? A lot of people tagged me, Jimmy, this last 24 hours. Stephen Tubbs, look at this. I don't know if that's new audio, old audio, but how is this guy even relevant in any common sense conversation?
13: I don't know, but he sure is the content gift that keeps on giving, isn't he? I think this was just this week. I could be mistaken, but
0: I think you're right.
13: It was just this week that this happened, and it was timed specifically because he knew that you were going to be hosting on KNUS on Friday and Saturday, and that Jimmy Sangenberger would join. Look, my highlight of my career might be when Tay was giving his last speech as a Denver school board member, and he walked down from the dais to speak with the people, of course. He had his posse around him. They were dancing. They were clapping and everything with him, and he's giving his speech. And at one point, he's talking about how he's had the opportunity to travel all across America, which I had been pointing out that on taxpayer dollars,
0: exactly,
13: he's been basically taking vacations.
0: Yep.
13: So he turns back to the back corner of the room where I am, looks at me and says, "Yes, Jimmy, across America," and then continues on stuttering for a moment because he had just called me out. That's got to be the highlight, certainly of my coverage of Anderson.
0: What a feather in the cap. Brother, you can join me anytime on the program. I appreciate it. Jimmy Sangenberger, check out his column this morning in the Denver Gazette on Victor Marks. Thanks for the time, my man, and have a great weekend.
13: Thank you, brother. Good to talk with you.
0: You as well. We'll wrap up this show known as the Jeff and Bill Show. Coming up, I'm Stephen Tubbs. A pleasure to be with you. Thanks to Jimmy. We'll wrap up with talking a little bit more about Victor Marks and anniversary number 6 of the back-to-back-to-back-to-back nights of violence in Denver. Maybe squeeze in a couple of phone calls. The number, 303-696-1971. I'm Stephen Tubbs. In for my friends Jeff and Bill. It's News Talk 710 KNUS in Denver and AM 1460, FM 101.1, The Answer in Colorado Springs. 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
1: You get a traffic stop blocking the right lane and shoulder southbound I-25 at 104th.
16: That's causing stop-and-go traffic back to about 120th now. Southbound I-25 running slow between I-76 and Spear Boulevard. Looks like about a five-minute delay there. And still slowing along southbound I-225, starting at about Parker Road. With traffic, I'm Tim McLaughlin.
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22: 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Wonderful guy to sit next to in a restaurant. Not to talk with. We're talking about an empty suit.
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0: Final 10 minutes or so of the program. John Caldera is coming on with you at 9 o'clock from 9 to 10. And then once again, I'll be back tomorrow in for Peter Boyle's 9 to 1. I will say at 11 o'clock, we've got a guy. He didn't summit Mount Everest, but a former colleague of mine just went on an incredible life journey last month. He was in Nepal and he got up to base camp. But it's kind of, for him, obviously, a spiritual experience, a life experience. So he's going to be in studio, Craig Varnes, coming up at 11 o'clock tomorrow. But we'll start, of course, here on the radio and online at 9 o'clock. Thank you again for tuning in. Jeff and Bill will be back on Monday. It's been my pleasure to be with you. And again, back-to-back nights of violence tonight. Would be the 6th anniversary of all of that. We've played a lot of the audio, mostly, quite frankly, of me hacking up a lung because of the tear gas that was deployed. But I just look back and, no, this is not one of those, oh, it's 10 years ago today or 25 years ago today. No, it's just 6 years ago today. But we did that documentary film, and if you don't know about it, Denver in Decay. We had hundreds of thousands of views, I think. Maybe tens of thousands. I can't remember. I haven't checked. But Denver and Decay...
3: It was almost a million views.
0: No, that was devastated.
3: Even Denver and Decay was approaching it. Oh, yeah. From years ago, it was approaching that. I'll look it up.
0: I will go look it up. I mean, we put the film together. But Denver and Decay. Not a lot has changed. Some people would say after watching Denver and Decay in 2026, you know what? It's even worse than it was 6 years ago. But you can find that for free on YouTube. Just search, literally, Denver in Decay.
3: And it's just under 800,000 views right now.
0: Honest to God, I would have said 80,000, 100,000 maybe. Well, that's great. And I'm sure, you know, it certainly was not without its critics. But you know what? The one thing is, they may not like it, but we've talked many times before about the film Denver and Decay. It was accurate. Period. You may not like the messaging. You may not like what the politicians did or didn't do, but it was accurate. It was accurate. Adam, Victor Marx will wrap up the last few minutes. This is one of the sound bites, one of the questions from Kyle Clark, Channel 9, to Victor Marx earlier this week in an interview that, I'll tell you, if it convinced anybody to vote for Victor Marx, I'm unaware of the existence of this person. Go ahead and roll it.
4: You claim that you once called in a U.S. military airstrike that killed 70 ISIS fighters. I didn't realize that civilians could essentially facilitate military airstrikes. Could you walk me through how that worked?
14: No.
4: You've previously spoken about the details.
14: Didn't say them.
4: Well, I don't want to read back your own words to you. I'm curious how you would describe the act of calling in a military airstrike that killed 70
14: people. I'd like to hear my own words.
4: I honestly don't want to spend our interview time reading your own words back to you. I'd rather ask you some other questions that I think are of pertinent interest. You told a church congregation earlier this month that you caught child traffickers at the U.S.-Mexico border and, quote, made them pay a price. Yeah. Can you tell us what your ministry was doing catching human smugglers at the border and what the price was that you made them pay?
14: We were working both with the National Guard and the Border Patrol. And we were helping children and women crossing over. That was at night. That was memorable. But receiving kids crossing the river, it was...
0: Go ahead, Faded Adam. You know, from this, he clearly does not like the question, Victor Marx does. He seems deflated. I don't know the man. I don't know how he is when he's, you know, 100% loving everything he's doing. I can't even tell you because I don't know Victor Marx and I don't know much about him, to be quite honest. Just what I'm consuming, maybe like a lot of you. Maybe he has done great things. Maybe he has saved people. Can you tell me how a civilian calls in an airstrike? No. What is going on with this guy? And it's not hate. I've been accused of hating Victor Marx. I don't know Victor Marx enough to hate him. I think I used to have all kinds of sound effects. You don't need to find it, Adam. It's okay. But you know what I would do if I had all my sound effects? We used to have a toilet flush sound. You don't need to find it. I would say this Channel 9 deal is the final flush of getting the turd down into the plumbing. You mean to tell me you could be the biggest Victor Marx supporter ever? Campaign limit donations you've done. He's my guy. All these media members in Denver, they're all colluding. They all probably meet at some secret high ground with candles burning and incense and Enya music playing, and they're all determined to take down Victor Marx. He's cooked his own goose. He hasn't been taken down or deflated just because radio talk show hosts aren't really quite buying it. Met some radio talk show hosts. I don't know. For me, I just want a good candidate that maybe most importantly is viable to take down the likes of a Michael Bennett or a Phil Weiser. And I kind of just say, is that too much to ask? And you may say, well, that's Barb Kirkmeyer. That's Greg Lopez. That's Scott Bottoms. they may be more viable and may be saying the right things and better interviews or whatever, not so bombastic. And it's like, you know, you save somebody from a car accident, and instead of saving someone, you know, not only you kind of stretch the truth. Yeah, a guy was really hurt. I called 911 and I got him pulled out. And you know, hopefully my actions helped save this person's life. Well, then the next time they say it, yeah, and there was a baby in the back seat, in a car seat, and I couldn't get it open, and I pulled out my knife and, you know, whatever. We can get to Brian in Arvada. Brian, welcome to the program, and I'm giving you, unfortunately, 30 seconds. That's all we've got because the clock doesn't stop. So, brother, good to have you, and 30 seconds, it's yours.
5: Hey. So good to hear you, Steph.
0: Thank you, sir.
5: You know, I was a longtime caller for you for a long time when you had your own show, and I think we're spending too much time on Victor Marx. Why not to vote for him? And we need to spend time on why to vote for somebody else.
0: You know what? I like that.
5: And that's the problem with the Republican Party, is we're going to spend all this time. Don't vote for this guy, but tell me who to vote for.
0: That's a great point.
5: I'm not excited by any of the other two candidates. I'm not motivated.
0: Yeah. You know
5: what?
0: Love
5: you, Stephen.
0: Love you, brother. Thank you, man. You're a terrific human and proud patriot and American, and I appreciate that, Brian, very much. He makes a good point. I mean, I spent a lot of the 3 hours of the program, you know, I stand by what we've said, what I've said, and what we've played, and the phone calls and the guests, or Jimmy as a guest. He's right, but I hate to be, you know, negative Ned here. Brian makes a great point. Let's stop talking about why we don't want to vote for this guy. Let's talk about somebody who we do. Here's the deal, and it's so damn depressing. They still won't win. They still won't win. Greg Lopez, I'm sure, could come on, and I know he has. He was on my show back in the day. Barb Kirkmeyer has been on with me as a fill-in, I think, one time earlier this year. Scott Bottoms, I don't know anything about. But even if they were great and they had the opportunities to tell you how, you're not going to talk about how many people you rescued or how many children you've saved or calling in airstrikes. No, we're going to talk about, here's my plan. Here's my 4-point plan to make your community safer, your housing more affordable, your taxes go down, and fixing the damn roads. They could give you viable options, and it still wouldn't matter, not in the current climate of this state. But I still want you to vote. It has been a pleasure to be in for my friends Jeff and Bill. Shout out to you all in Colorado Springs for listening online. Thank you so much for tuning in via YouTube. Wherever you're listening on the planet Earth, thank you. Have a blessed Friday. We'll be back at the top of the hour to get it to Blake, but it's been a pleasure, and I'll be back tomorrow 9 to 1. Stefan in for Jeff and Bill, 710 KNUS, AM 1460, and FM 101.1, The Answer in the Springs. 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

0: An earlier traffic stop southbound I-25 at 104th has cleared out. However, we're still seeing slow traffic back from about 120th. Southbound I-25 running a bit slow between 48th Avenue and Spear Boulevard, maybe a 3-minute delay there. And southbound I-225 still slow between Parker Road and DTC Boulevard. With traffic, I'm Tim McLaughlin.
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0: The fourth hour of the Jeff and Bill Show begins right now. I say adios, sayonara, thank you. It has been a pleasure. Stephen Tubbs, I will be with you tomorrow with Adam Walker, our producer, 9 to 1 here on 710 KNUS. And I want to, one of the things we'll, as we wrap up today, John Caldera coming up next after the news and comment with Blake Olson. If you have a chance, and we'll talk about it tomorrow, but when you put in on Google, when were the riots in Denver of 2020? Just totally benign. I think you should be and will be stunned at what Mr. Google returns. Again, the question, when were the riots in Denver in 2020? Meaning, you know, was it May 30th or July 4th or when was it? Holy cow, the response. We're going to talk about that tomorrow as well. For producer Adam Walker, John Corbless, of course, the great Mark Crowley, Kelly Michaels, and the entire 710 KNUS news team, including my number one man, Blake Olson. I'm Stephen Tubbs. Have a great Friday. We'll talk to you tomorrow. And remember our troops. Right now, it's time for Blake.
1: Blake Olson, news and comment.
2: Good morning, TGIF. 67 with some clouds in Denver, 65 in the Springs, expecting highs in the low 80s today. 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Our top story, former Attorney General Pam Bondi appearing before a congressional committee this morning for questions about the DOJ's release of the Epstein files. The closed-door hearing is expected to focus on her handling of the investigation into Epstein and his accomplice, Ghislaine Maxwell, of course. Colorado's Lauren Boebert, MTG, and Thomas Massie have been patriots on this issue.
3: And there are still a lot of files that haven't been released. I don't care whether it's 3 million files or whether it's 300 files that they still need to get out there. But the kind of files they haven't released, they are breaking the law by not releasing them.
2: VP JD was at the Air Force Academy Thursday for graduation. Today he says the U.S. is very close to finalizing an agreement to extend the fragile ceasefire with Iran for 60 days. The two countries have reportedly agreed on a memorandum of understanding, but the White House says President Trump has yet to sign off on it.
4: We're going back and forth with them. We do think they're negotiating, at least so far, in good faith, and we're making some progress. Hopefully, we'll continue to make progress. The president will be in a position where he can endorse the agreement, but obviously, that's still TBD.
2: Trump's so-called anti-weaponization fund is being temporarily blocked by a federal judge.
5: The $1.8 billion fund was announced by the Justice Department as part of the president's settlement with the IRS. It's meant to pay those who were allegedly victims of being targeted by the DOJ under former President Joe Biden. The judge's ruling prevents the DOJ from moving forward with any action with the fund as a lawsuit against it moves forward. A hearing has been set for June 12th for the judge to hear arguments if a longer pause should be issued. I'm Michael Kastner.
2: Avalanche fans remembering Hall of Famer Claude Lemieux, who died at the age of 60 a few days ago. TMZ reporting that Lemieux died by suicide. Lemieux played 21 seasons in the NHL, won 4 Stanley Cups with the Canadiens, the Devils, and the Avs. He finished his career with 80 playoff games, playoff goals once again, and ninth most in league history. So the White House posted this last night on X. Do with it what you'd like. It says, for 60 years, the U.S. government has kept a closely guarded secret. Aliens have been walking among us, living in our neighborhoods and interacting with us in our daily lives. They've shopped in the same stores, attended the same classes as our children, and live seemingly normal human existences, with one exception. They do not belong here. Who are they talking about? People from other countries or other planets? I have no idea. The Rockies start a new series with the Giants. I mean, they posted it. Tonight at Coors at 6:40. The Spurs have forced a game 7 tomorrow at 6 in the NBA Western Conference Finals. And against the Thunder, by the way. It is 65 in the spring, 67 in Denver. And that's the latest. I'm Blake Olson. More of the Jeff and Bill Show ahead. John Caldera stepping in now on News Talk 710 KNUS in Denver and now on AM 1460 and FM 101.1. The Answer in the Springs. This is where you hear both sides. We are the Jeff and Bill Show.
6: Showers and thunderstorms will once again develop along the I-25 corridor as well as spreading out across the plains during the afternoon and evening hours of today and again on Saturday. A few of the thunderstorms may be strong with heavy rain, some hail, and some strong gusty winds. Denver and Colorado Springs will be warm with temperatures in the upper 70s to lower 80s today, a little cooler, staying in the 70s for highs on Saturday. Nights will be down into the upper 40s and lower 50s. For Sunday and Monday, the air turns a little drier, so Sunday looks like just a few isolated, mainly mountain showers and thunderstorms, 70s and low 80s, 70s and low 80s Monday and Tuesday. Early next week, the risk of afternoon and evening shower and thunderstorm activity will continue, as we'll see moisture available for late-day thunder heading into the early to middle portions of next week as we head into early June. I'm Day Weather Meteorologist Don Day.
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9: Jeff and Bill, no hasta aquí. I'm John Caldera in for Jeff and Bill on News Talk 710 KNUS in Denver. And, of course, AM 1430 and FM 101.1 in the Springs. You are on the Jeff and Bill Show. All right. I'm batting cleanup in this last hour. Please, by all means, give me a call. 303-696-1971. I want to hear from you. And I know we've probably, in all the different conversations over the last couple days, beat up the whole Kyle Clark, Victor Marks fiasco. Is fiasco the right term? Jimmy Singenberger has a terrific column today in the Denver Gazette worth reading. He kind of gives you the quick lowdown on the interview and some of the rather mysterious filing reports with the Secretary of State on Victor Marks's campaign contributions. Now, I get this if you are a newbie to running for office. It is confusing. The tracer reports, I don't even know what tracer stands for. The reports you have to do with the Secretary of State, you know, this rule and that rule, and name. But the man has spent like $1 million on consultants and professionals. Again, adding more evidence to my theory that one of the reasons the conservative movement in Colorado has been a debacle is for the last several decades, it has been run by the consultant class who is out to get a quick buck, has no interest in building a long-term political infrastructure to win. Now, they say they do, and they say they're building it, and they're doing it. Blah, blah, blah. Yeah, really? So, the consultants that Victor Marx has, apparently not that good. Remember that. Just remember that when you decide to run for office. Get people who are good. Next, I threw out this question to some friends, and let me throw it out to you. Keep in mind, 51% of us are unaffiliated. Now, I was a lifelong Republican. This is what a geek I am. On my 18th birthday, back when you could drink 3-2 beer, before going out and drinking a beer, I went down to the Arapahoe County Courthouse and registered to vote. Not only did I register to vote, I registered as a Republican. Why? Because I'm a doofus. What 16-year-old cares about, 18-year-old cares about that so much that they run down to do it? Oh, I get to register to vote! Anyway, but 8 years ago or so, I left the party. I'm unaffiliated, what many people call independent. Still uncomfortable with that term, but I'm trying to wrap my mouth around it. The reason was first practical. I live in the People's Republic of Boulder. There are no Republican primaries, and I've done all the caucuses. I've done the assemblies, and they're, oh my God, they're maddening. And particularly as the Republican Party here in Colorado devolves into the Libertarian Party. And let me explain that statement. Libertarian Party, large, I'm a small L libertarian. Large L libertarians, the ones who actually go to the party and do the caucuses and do the, not the caucuses, but their thing. The theme really is, it's better to be right than to win an election. And so, amongst libertarians, there's all these wonderful heady conversations and interesting arguments and a fight to see who is most pure to the libertarian philosophy. You know, and it ranges, you know, all the way to anarcho-capitalists. So, that's what the Republican Party is. It's now, who is most pure, who is most Trumpy, you know, who do we blame the most, who has ruined our party the most, nothing about how to win. Anyway, in Boulder, Republicans don't even run anymore. So if I were to vote in the Republican primary, last time I got a ballot, 2 years ago, I looked at the Republican primary, because I get both, Democrat and Republican now, and out of like the 8 or 9 offices that were open to a Republican to run and the Republican ballot on the Republican primary, there was 1 or 2 Republicans. So in those 2 seats, the Republicans were running unopposed in the party primary. The other seats, 5, 6 seats, had no Republican at all. So why would I vote in that primary? There wasn't a primary. So I get to vote in the Democratic primary. All right, I'm rolling this up to this question. So focus in. Here's the question. 51% of voters in Colorado are, like yours truly, unaffiliated, meaning which we will get a Republican primary ballot and a Democratic primary ballot. Keeping in mind the 3-way fight for the Republican nomination, for me, it's pretty clear. Barb Kirkmeyer is by leaps and bounds the most qualified candidate to be governor. But that being said, the chances of a Republican winning in Colorado, particularly in this anti-Trump year, in this anti-Trump state, she's not going to win. And I know everybody says, no, you don't say that, don't say that, blah, blah, blah. No, come on. There's nothing wrong with a little bit of realism so that we can take an inventory and make a plan. But should Barb win the primary, that helps a lot of down-ballot folks because we won't have crazy on the top of the ballot. We won't have Dan Mays, number two, on top of the ballot, on top of the ticket. Who would care the most about that? A couple of state House and Senate positions that are, you know, very, very tight. And Gabe Evans, I think most of all, fighting for his life in what I believe is the number one or number two contested seat in the nation. But on the other hand, you've got the Democratic ballot and you've got some truly socialistic people who could win. I'm talking about Jenna Griswold, Phil Weiser. These people are, you know, might be nice, might be great to have over for a beer, but they're socialists. They're just downright social engineering fanatics. So here's the big question. Boy, that was a long wind-up for a question. Which ballot should I vote in? Which ballot should unaffiliateds vote in? Should they vote in the Republican primary to make sure a sane person is on the top of the ticket, who will likely lose, or vote in the Democratic primary to try to keep some of the crazier Democrats from becoming governor or secretary of state? And don't get me wrong, the idea of flipping the lever for Michael Bennett is stomach-turning. But marginally speaking, I think I'd rather have him than Weiser as governor. And right now, I think Weiser's got a better shot. All right, 303-696-1971. Let's grab some of these calls. Let's go to Denver and talk to Aaron. Aaron, welcome. You're with John Caldera.
10: Hey, John Caldera. Here we go again. It's voting for the lesser of the two evils. Basically, yeah. What your question is, and the thing is, though, I'm unaffiliated voter, quote unquote, independent voter. And the thing is, though, if Victor Marx

0: kind of dilute each other, and the crazy unelectable side cancels each other out, and she wins.
1: Yeah, I'm with you. I like Bob Kertmeyer. I think she's the more reasonable candidate out of all three of them. And it's in what's so frustrating about the whole situation is that Victor Marcus is getting all this attention, you know, quote unquote, you know, all this controversy surrounding him. And the thing is, though, if Bob Kertmeyer did get the nomination, Victor Merck said he wouldn't support her. See, that's the problem with the Republican Party. Right there. Whoever gets the nomination, whether it's Bottoms or him or Kirk, they have to support each other, because the horde of dumb donkeys, no matter who, no matter how controversy the candidate is, they would support it. They support that candidate, no matter
0: well
1: how
0: taken.
1: Controversy that is.
0: All right, Aaron, thanks for the call. Let me keep moving on. Let's go to Aurora, chat with Marcus. Marcus, good morning. You're with John Caldera.
2: How you been, John?
0: I'm terrific, thanks.
2: Yeah, they sent out a poll this week about unaffiliated, and I'm an independent like you. Are you conservative or are you Democrat? And I thought that was interesting. But the thing I'm going to say is that I'm going with Marx. We have
0: Tell
2: nothing to lose.
0: Why? He doesn't strike you as a con man?
2: Every politician's a con man. And you know that. But there's something different here. You know, the Republican Party, remember when they walked out on Donald Trump out of Colorado? And they've never been united. And it's like everybody supports this. There's a little group here, a little group here, a little group here. No. Victor Marx can break those groups up. But he will be the next governor, mark my words.
0: He will be, did you say?
2: He will be.
0: All right. You're delusional, but you have your right to those delusions. I don't know how a evangelical guy who alludes to the fact that he kills people, lies about saving children and women, will make it in a severely anti-Republican, anti-Trump state in what will be just a horrific year for Republicans in Colorado. You have wishful thinking. I get that. But let me ask you about this.
2: Yeah.
0: What we haven't learned about Victor Marx is where he is on a lot of policy issues, including for a while he had on his website that he wanted rent control. Now, Republicans don't want rent control. This guy, I don't think, understands economics. I like the idea of disruptors, but I am not convinced that this guy, I want to know where he is on issues of the Colorado River Compact. How is he going to negotiate that? Where is he on school choice, and how is he going to protect charter schools? I want to know what he's going to do on the budget specifically. I want to know where he is on Tabor issues. I want to know where he is on per pupil funding ratios. I want to know where he is on the mechanics of government. And I'm glad we're getting the silliness out early. How many people have you killed? So that sooner or later we can start finding out if he knows anything about policy.
2: Well, the governor and the people around him, his council and everything, they make the policies. And we know this. But I'd rather have, like Al Gore, I invented the internet. Yeah, right, buddy. And there's a lot of them. But
0: I got to interrupt. Let me ask you this question pretty point blank. If you find out that Victor Marx is a big government conservative, that he wants market controls like rent control, will you still vote for him?
2: He doesn't want it, but if he did, then he's in trouble.
0: It was on his website. That was his position until Republicans started barking and he took it down. But let's assume it is his position. Would you still vote for him?
2: No.
0: All right. Now we got movement. Now

0: we got something to talk about. Marcus, thanks for the call. 303-696-1971. Let's take a quick breather. I'm John Caldera, in for the boys. Keep it right here. 710 KNUS in Denver, AM 1430, FM 101.1 in the Springs. 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
1: We're still in good shape on the highways and byways for the most part. Anyway, we did have a crash on Arapahoe westbound at I-25 right there at Clinton. It looks like they're clearing it, but it's been a little slow to the interstate. I-25 down south looks great in and out of the tech center. 225 is wide open. No delays to the airport on Pena. Got a little bit of traffic on 270 still out of Commerce City. I-70 west from Colorado to Brighton and up north southbound 25 near 84th. And even coming into downtown just a little on the heavy side. With traffic, I'm Jonathan Steele.
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0: In for Jeff and Bill, I'm John Caldera. Glad to have you. Of course, you're on News Talk 710 KNUS in Denver, AM 1460 and FM 101.1. I like the way that sounds. 101.1 in the Springs. You're on the Jeff and Bill Show. All right, let me throw out this question again, because I didn't get an answer from either of my two callers. So I'll redo it. Should freedom-loving unaffiliateds what I term FUs. That's my whole gig. I want to reach out to fellow FUs, Freedom Unaffiliateds. They go FU to this Republicans and to the Democrats. Get it? Cute, huh? Yeah, I'm clever. Should we independents who lean a little bit more towards freedom, in my case, a ridiculous amount towards freedom, should we vote in the Republican primary or the Democratic primary? We are the majority here in Colorado. It's one of the reasons I launched a group called independentmajority.co. I hope you go check it out, because this independent movement that is growing in Colorado is the future. And I want those of us who feel politically homeless to find a home. So I started something called independentmajority.co, not .com, .co. Check it out. Join if you think it's a good fit for you. We don't ask for any money. We're just trying to connect unaffiliated candidates who want Colorado back. Any hoozles? Which ballot should I vote in? Help me make this decision. If I use the Republican ballot, I'm going to vote for Barb Kirkmeyer. It's important that she win the primary because it's going to help other Republicans down ballot, including Gabe Evans, who is in the most targeted seat in the nation this year. They see this as a take back. All right? Or do I vote in the Democratic ballot so I can vote against Jenna Griswold, who wants to become our attorney general, and that would be like having AOC as our attorney general, and vote against Phil Weiser, who's just a male version of AOC, to stop him from becoming governor? Which one should I use? And I'm really going back and forth on this. Give me a call, 303-696-1971. 303-696-1971. This election will be decided in the fall by unaffiliateds. Duh. It's the majority of Colorado. Remember, Republicans are now 22% of the voting population in Colorado, and dwindling. And dwindling. So, we have this open primary system. Whether you like it or you don't call me and tell me how much you hate it and how wrong it is and it's unconstitutional and we need to change it. I get it. But again, back to reality. What is it about Republicans having a hard time facing political reality? The reality is the current law is that unaffiliated voters like me can choose to vote in either primary. So which primary should they vote in? I guess I'm asking you, what is most important? What is more important? Is it more important that a sane person like Kirkmeyer is the standard bearer on the Republican side this year, even though she will almost certainly lose her quest to become governor? Or is it more important to keep the worst socialists from winning the Democratic primary, because whoever wins those Democratic primaries will, all, in all likelihood, become the next AG, the next governor, the next treasurer, the next secretary of state? Is it better to weigh in there? Personally, I think it's more important to weigh in there, because the idea of Governor Weiser working with Secretary of State Jenna Griswold is terrifying. A year from now, after the next session with a new governor, we will be missing our current governor. Think of how insane that is to say. Think of how crazy it is for those words to slip out of my mouth. We're going to miss Jared Polis. Jared Polis, who on occasion has vetoed a bad bill, who on many occasions has made a terrible bill a little less terrible. A governor who, while he hasn't worked with me to lower the income tax, certainly gave it kind words when I twice put on the ballot a tax cut initiative. Are we going to miss him? Yes. Yes, we are. All right, let's go to the phones. Let's go to Arvada and talk to Joe. Joe, good morning. You're with John Caldera.
8: Hi, John. I believe you should vote for Phil Weiser, and here's why.
0: All right.
8: We must burn it down
0: to the ground.
8: Yes, and here's the evidence of it. Look what happened in L.A. It took the idiot in L.A. to get Spencer Pratt. See, we have to have a complete moron run our complete state into the ground before people will wake up. The ads in the next election will be Spencer Pratt ads for Colorado.
0: Let me throw this out. I understand your logic. There is some sense to it. There's a difference, though. Phil Weiser is different than Jenner Griswold. They're both socialists. Jenner Griswold is incompetent. Phil Weiser is very competent. He knows what he's doing, and he will move his agenda very well. I understand what you're saying, and don't get me wrong, the place is going to burn to the ground under Bennett as well, just at a slower speed, maybe a slightly slower speed, but it's still going to happen. Your logic is, let's get through this flu as quickly as possible, let's break this fever, let's destroy the economy so we can bounce back. Something like that?
8: Well, yes, but I'll tell you this. We're in the throes of destruction right now. It's not like it's going to take a lot to tip the can over. If you look at what's going on in terms of businesses, think Seattle. Seattle, what happened is they had to have the chop zone, and then they put a complete moron in, followed by a communist moron. And the Seattle burned down fairly rapidly. And places like Starbucks, and that's not the most right-leaning company.
0: I'll give you credit. I got to give credit to Ryan Warner over at Public Radio. He was interviewing Phil Weiser, and all the Democrats are now talking about we need to make it more business friendly here. And he kept talking about, matter of fact, it was in the Gazette today, Weiser said the CEO of Durango-based Agile Space Industry found that the wind was at his back when he went to Oklahoma. And so here Weiser is saying, I don't want to lose, people, of course, find Oklahoma more attractive. And the guy from CPR basically said, oh, so you think the Republicans do it better? And you could just tell Weiser was, that's not what I meant to say, that incredible red state. Oklahoma is one of the reddest states in the country. In fact, let me give you a quick statistic. I just had it up here a second ago. When it comes to places to live, let me see if I can find it. Sweet Home Alabama. Yeah, Kiplinger's financial newsletter put out a report on the most affordable states to buy a home. All of them were red states. And the top nine, West Virginia, Mississippi, Arkansas, and then fourth, Oklahoma, where a price of a home to income is about 3-1. So if you make $100,000, you can afford a $300,000 home. It's more like 4 or 5-1 here in Colorado. The median property tax bill in Oklahoma is under $1,600 I don't know what you're paying for your property tax.
8: More.
0: Right. Alabama, median property tax, $788.
8: Wow.
0: Yeah. All right. So, you know, in West Virginia, median property tax, $865. I don't know about what your property tax is. It ain't that.
8: It ain't that.
0: Yeah, so when Weiser is praising Oklahoma, and then he caught himself going, oh, wait a second. Not because, you know, those red policies of lower taxes actually help. Incredible. Hey, oh, go ahead, Marcus.
8: I'm with you. I just think that you got to vote for Bill Weiser to burn it down faster.
0: Burn it down. Yeah. Joe, thanks for the call. I appreciate it. Have a great one. Let's sneak on down to the Springs. 303-696-1971. Josh, good morning. You're with John Caldera.
9: Good morning. How are you?
0: I'm terrific. Thanks for asking.
9: Good. Happy Friday.
0: To you too.
9: So my thoughts, I've lived in Colorado for over 40 years. And I've consistently voted Republican.
0: And, you're a newbie.
9: So I spend a lot of time up in the mountains, and there's quite a mix up there. But I find there's a lot of independent libertarian types that live, you know, west of the Rockies, west of the Front Range. And I think a lot of times the GOP fails to communicate with them properly and help them understand that, you know, we've been under Democrat rule for, what, 10, 15 years here, and nothing's gotten better. It's gotten more expensive.
0: Oh, it's everything's more expensive. Our lives are less free. But on the important stuff, the legislature this year did outlaw ketchup packets. So, you know, we're moving in the right direction.
9: Oh, I don't know about that. I like my ketchup packets.
0: I was joking, sir.
9: I know. Of course you are. I think when it comes to the GOP, they fail in this state to really reach out to those independents and explain to them that, you know, has your life gotten better with Democrat rule in this state, or has it gotten worse?
0: Yeah.
9: And obviously there's going to be certain sections of the state, like Boulder, Denver, and people are going to say, oh, yeah, I'm doing great. But when you get up into the mountains, and this is the part that's really a struggle, I think, for the GOP, is it's so difficult to communicate with those people because they disconnect from society. They want to unplug.
0: You know, a lot of them. When you get into the fancy pants Californian areas of Colorado, you know, the Aspens and Vales and the rest, they're just as... They're Boulder kind of liberal, not Pueblo kind of liberal, if you know what I mean.
9: Right. Yes, I do. Absolutely. And that comes down to, you know, well, you know, we've had decent Democrat governors. I mean, Lamb wasn't terrible. But this isn't the Democrat.
0: Well, we've had
9: Lamb represented.
0: Let me go from the governors that I remember well. Lamb and Romer were Democrats, but they were pro-business. They were what Democrats were in Colorado. They were realists. They were farmers, or at least Romer, you know, sold John Deere stuff. They didn't hate business. They just liked unions and a little bit more control. We had Bill Owens, who had, for the most part, a terrific run as governor, and he knew how to run the ship. All three of those governors knew how to run the machinery of government. They all grew up through the legislature and through other offices. Then we had Bill Ritter, who was the sweetest man in the world and a terrible governor because he was a DA before that, a good district attorney, but that's a different skill set than, you know, running a shop of 30,000 people and shepherding bills on all sorts of issues other than his one job before, putting bad guys aside. Then we had Hickenlooper, who was too busy socializing and let his team run things, but he didn't run the shop. Now we have Polis, who knows how to run the shop, does a very competent job because he understands this stuff, but he is largely an anti-business socialist pretending to be a libertarian Democrat. Mm-hmm. Now, coming up in a year, this fall, we'll decide between hopefully Barb Kirkmeyer, who's definitely in that Bill Owens mold of knows how to run a shop, and Roy Romer, or we're going to have Phil Weiser or Bennett. Now, these are all competent people, and that scares me. I don't want a competent socialist running the state.
9: Exactly. No, and I think that your previous caller, too, about, and I think this is a Democrat scheme, is taking independents and voting in Democrat primary or the general election.
0: Yeah.
9: To undermine somebody else. I do not agree with that at all.
0: Well, I'm not trying to undermine anybody. If I vote in the one, I'm unaffiliated. I legally can vote in either primary. So should I vote in the Republican or Democrat? And if I vote in the Democrat, marginally speaking, by the tiniest little bit, I would rather have Michael Bennett as our governor than a competent communist. You know, so I can vote that way. That's not voting to undermine anyone. That is trying to use the system using the very best information I have at the time.
9: So you're basically suggesting we take the lesser of two evils.
0: Yes, that's a good way to put it.
9: Yeah.
0: That's a very good way to put it. Or, and this is completely defensible, we vote for Barb Kirkmeyer to make sure that she wins that primary to help guys like Gabe Evans and other down-ballot candidates. But we need to be realistic. I don't think Barb has a great shot. She's running upstream in an anti-Trump, anti-Republican year. So that's the decision for 51% of Coloradans. Which one will they vote in, Republican or Democrat primary? I got to run. What a great call. Thank you so much. 303-696-1971. I'm John Caldera in for Bill and Jeff, or Jeff and Bill, I guess is how we like to do it. News Talk 710 KNUS in Denver. Down in the Springs, check us out. 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
1: Yeah, watch for a stalled truck on I-70 westbound at Federal. It's blocking up the right lane. A little bit of a slow spot. Well, actually, it's backed up to Pecos now. It was slowing, but yeah, it's going to cost you a couple extra minutes in there. 270 east off of I-76 is slow. Pena's running a little heavy out of the airport. There is an accident at 56th and Tower near the airport that is causing a bit of a delay. I-25 south coming into downtown, just a little on the sluggish side. With traffic, I'm Jonathan Steele.
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0: In for the boys, I'm John Caldera. We've got less than 10 minutes together. Give me a call, 303-696-1971. Let's head on down to the Springs and say hello to Ralph. Ralph, good morning. You're with John Caldera.
14: Good morning, John.
0: Good morning.
14: I think it's a rather simple question. First of all, we got a Republican Party and a Democratic Party, and we're in a straitjacket in either one. I'm for an open poll, but or open primary, but not going to get too. It. So the question then becomes, okay, what do I fear the most? And based on that, who is the strongest that I fear? And that comes down to governor. All the other officers are, well, how should I will not insult the offices or the officers.
0: Oh, they're important. Don't get wrong. The AG's office is remarkably important.
14: Oh, no question, John. Yeah. But the most important office is governor.
0: Yep, I agree.
14: Okay, that means that I can't vote the way I want to, so I'm going to have to pick among two very bad choices in terms of all of the people running. Consequently, go with the strongest that you're afraid of, which is the governor, and pick that primary so you can vote against him.
0: Man, that is some tight logic. That is some very well-articulated logic. Let me kick it back to you, see if I got what you have. So basically, you say, listen, what is the biggest danger here? And, you know, what's the worst thing to happen? Is it worse for Colorado to have a communist governor? It's true. I can make a extrapolation, but it's a little on unstable foundation, that having Barb Kirkmeyer as our Republican nominee, even though she likely will not become governor, would help Gabe Evans win, and that might help the situation in Congress and in the nation. Does that scare you in any way to want to vote in the Republican primary instead?
14: Look, John, you're talking unicorns and God knows what else. All of these things are interconnected. Therefore, choose the one that you are most afraid of, period. Yep. It is possible.
0: And if I'm most afraid, if I'm most afraid of losing the Republican federal Congress, am I more scared of that than I am of a communist governor? Should I vote for Barb Kirkmeyer in hopes that it helps out Gabe Evans?
14: Do you play billiards?
0: No.
14: Okay, well, that's what you're basically asking me to do here, that I hit the white ball and it hits the red ball and that hits another ball and that hits another ball.
15: No, I see what you're saying. You're saying that there's two steps. There's two steps. So if I'm scared of losing the house, I have to make two assumptions. One, that Barb would help Gabe, and then two, that Gabe will win. Whereas if I vote for Michael Bennett, taking the Democratic primary, I only have one step, which is governor. You know what? I don't care what your wife says about you. You're actually not so stupid after all.
14: John, let me tell you one more thing to think about.
15: Okay.
14: And that is from the military.
15: Yeah.
14: Keep it simple, stupid.
15: Hey, this, I like the way you think, man. I really, clear, concise, and the rest. All right, let me see if I can squeeze in Nick for just a last comment. Nick, we've got literally 15 seconds. Take it away.
16: I would like Barb Kirkmeyer to possibly run as an independent. I don't know if that would increase her chances of winning. And the other quick question, in my dreams, I would like Victor Marx to have Friday afternoon exorcisms at the state capitol and suck all the bad ideas out of
15: it. Now, remember, during this discussion, he denied ever being paid for an exorcism. That's important. He hasn't been paid for an exorcism. I thought, Kyle, if there was a too much of a Kyle-ish moment in that interview, it might have been that. Because what Kyle doesn't quite get, just like hardcore, you know, LGBT folks have their little language, evangelicals have their language. And if Victor is just praying for people, and, you know, with a code name, it's an exorcism, but really what I'm doing, I'm praying for you and what's important, you know, that's perfectly fine. And it's not to be ridiculed, it's just that social conservatives, particularly evangelicals, have their own language that the rest of us, you know, find a little weird. And I think that was the case on. Hey, I got to run. Thanks for the call. Jeff and Bill, thank you for letting me sit in for you. Again, check out Independence Institute. Go to thinkfreedom.org. 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

0: to watch for a stalled truck on I-70 westbound at Federal. It's blocking up the right lane. A little bit of a slow spot. Well, actually, it's backed up to Pecos now. It was slowing, but yeah, it's going to cost you a couple extra minutes in there. 270 east off of I-76 is slow. Penn is running a little heavy out of the airport. There is an accident at 56th and Tower near the airport that is causing a bit of a delay. I-25 south coming into downtown, just a little on the sluggish side. With traffic, I'm Jonathan Steele.
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11: President Trump has not signed off yet on a memorandum of understanding to extend the ceasefire between the U.S. and Iran for 60 days. NBC's Richard Engel has more.
12: Vice President Vance confirmed the agreement is nearly ready, but says he doesn't know when or if the president will sign, with some discrepancies on key questions remaining.
11: President Trump says he is in the Situation Room to make a final determination on the memorandum. Iran says the text of it hasn't yet been finalized. If approved, the extended ceasefire would allow time for formal negotiations over the war that started 3 months ago when the U.S. and Israel attacked Iran. The agreement would reportedly open the Strait of Hormuz to commercial traffic. However, the fate of Iran's nuclear program remains a critical sticking point. Former Attorney General Pam Bondi is testifying before a congressional committee related to the Justice Department's release of the Epstein files. The closed-door hearing is expected to focus on her handling of the investigation into Epstein and his accomplice, Ghislaine Maxwell. Bondi was diagnosed with thyroid cancer after leaving the Justice Department in April. Three people have been killed, including a child, after an apartment building exploded in Dallas. Texas officials say an apartment building in the Oak Cliff neighborhood was leveled yesterday by a natural gas explosion. Dallas Fire and Rescue says two women and a child were killed in the blast, and four people are hospitalized, including one in critical condition. Rescue efforts are ongoing for four mountain climbers stranded on Mount McKinley. Alaska's news source reports the climbers were more than 18,000 feet up the over 20,000-foot-tall mountain when they fell on the upper slopes near Denali Pass Wednesday night. The climbers were part of a seven-person crew making their way to the summit. A Kenyan court is temporarily blocking the U.S. from opening an Ebola quarantine center there. According to U.S. officials, the facility was set to open today and be managed by U.S. and medical staff, but plans have been halted following a petition filed by a rights group. The court is now restricting the U.S. from establishing any Ebola exposure, quarantine, isolation, or treatment facility in Kenya. I'm Chris Caraggio.
0: Hey, we still have a stalled truck on I-70 westbound at Federal Right Lane. It is slowing quite a bit there, coming through on a push left. Let's see. We've got I-25 southbound, just a little busy coming out of Thornton. Into downtown's kind of slow through Spear. 270, a little bit of traffic also, along with the drive coming up out of the Tech Center, Bellevue to Hamden, and 225 in from Parker. One accident near the airport still working that's causing delays. It's on Tower at 56th. With traffic, I'm Jonathan Steele.
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7: Partly cloudy to mostly cloudy skies. Temperatures are going to be upper 70s and lower 80s with scattered showers and thunderstorms this afternoon and evening, a few of which could be strong. Lows tonight near 50. Partly cloudy to mostly cloudy. Highs will be 70 Saturday. Saturday also brings scattered showers and afternoon and evening thunderstorms. Upper 40s Saturday night. Sunday, partly cloudy, only isolated thunderstorms, high 70s and low 80s. I'm meteorologist Don Day.
13: Current temperature,
14: 70 degrees.
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23: It is the Alex Marlowe Show. I'm glad you're here. Busy stuff going on the Marlowe Show. I'm going to be heading out right after the show. I'm going to spend the day with Scott Bessent, the Treasury Secretary, who's giving a big speech talking about Trump accounts. You guys got to get involved with these Trump accounts. If you've got kids, this is just opened up. They got a new app that's out there, a new website where you can sign up and you can start socking away money tax-free for your kids. And you don't have to use it for the corrupt education institutions, which is part of what a lot of the ways to save money for your kids tax-free, a lot of it depends on you having to then eventually funnel it into the corrupt universities. You don't have to do that. It's just a way of saving, smart way to do things, and something the Trump administration is touting a lot, plus some new things they got going for small businesses and trying to make it so that America is thriving again. So I'll have more to report back over the weekend at Breitbart News, and then also on the show next week, I'll talk about some of our time. I'm even leading a panel, which that'll be interesting. Who would have thought a Breitbart journalist allowed to lead a panel featuring the Treasury Secretary? Pretty cool. It's pretty cool. We've come a long way from people trying to cancel us and destroy us for having normative conservative viewpoints. All right. So the big stuff is going on right now. This is happening in real time. So if you're catching the show on delay, hopefully there's news to report. But Trump is apparently heading to the Situation Room right now to make a final decision on the Iran deal. I opened up yesterday's show with a take that is either going to age very well or very poorly, which is that we could actually be on the verge of peace. We could be on the verge of the Iran war being over, being wrapped up. This is something that, of course, we've all been wanting. We had the tease over last weekend suggesting a deal was done, and it was all but a certainty. It was guaranteed. And I personally have been telling you on the show, I bet Trump had on his calendar circled Memorial Day, the unofficial start of the summer, is the beginning of a patriotic summer blast that never ends, the endless summer. And we're just going to be talking about America 250 the whole time. And I thought that perhaps that was what he had in mind for the day that he's going to try to wrap this thing up. And then we think of a setback this morning. I was woke up and I looked at some of the terms that Iran had for the deal, and it looks like that, yes, they want the billions of frozen funds that I talked about yesterday, but they still want to charge a toll. They want no guarantees. They won't charge a toll, which apparently is a sticking point with Trump. And they even won't commit to giving up the nuclear weapons and the nuclear dust, the nuclear ambitions, which I thought was obviously the number one priority for President Trump. So all of my hopes were becoming fears early this morning, and then now we're back on track, perhaps, towards peace, because Trump is heading for the Situation Room to evaluate the deal. This is as of just a few minutes ago. I've got a truth bomb from President Trump. This is pretty long. I'm going to read this to you as best I can. I will avoid doing the Trump voice, though I did get to break into it yesterday, which was very enjoyable. But that was in the context of talking about E. Jean Carroll and Reid Hoffman. So, but this is too serious. I'm not joking around on this one. Iran must agree they will never have a nuclear weapon or bomb. The Hormuz Strait must be immediately open. No tolls for unrestricted shipping traffic in both directions. All water mines or bombs, if any, will be terminated. We have removed through detonation numerous such mines with our great underwater mine sweepers. Iran will complete the immediate removal and or detonation of many mines that are left, which will not be many. Ships caught in the strait due to our amazing and unprecedented naval blockade, which will now be lifted, may start the process of heading home. Say hello to your wives, husbands, parents, and families from me, your favorite president. The enriched material, sometimes referred to as nuclear dust, which is buried deep underground with virtually collapsed mountains, caused by our powerful B-2 bomber attacks 11 months ago. Sitting on top of it will be unearthed by the United States, which, it is agreed, is the only country, along with China, with the mechanical capability of doing so, in close coordination and conjunction with the Islamic Republic of Iran, plus the International Atomic Energy Agency, and destroyed. No money will be exchanged until further notice. Other items of far less importance have been agreed to. I'll be meeting now in the Situation Room to make a final determination. Thank you for your attention to this matter, President Donald J. Trump. So that's as of just about an hour ago. Truth that out. Those terms seem acceptable from my vantage point. They're going to get funds unfrozen. Again, I like the genius idea of some sort of a toll that where we would wet our beaks on that. Sounds like that's out. And we're going to get all the bombs cleared out, the nuclear dust. This is fine. This is acceptable. If he gets this, he can declare victory. And I think that's very important because, of course, we need to start driving down some of those prices. We need to get the freedom going. We need to get the oil flowing around the world. We need to get back to thriving again. We need to get back to that patriotic summer. And also, he can declare victory over his opponents. Here's a person named Neera Tanden, who is one of the top Democrat activists. This was her on CNN talking about the Iran potential deal. This kind of blew me away from last night. Cut 16, please.
1: When anyone actually hears about additional details, like the possibility that we're going to actually have a maybe $300 billion Iranian fund so that they can repair themselves, you know, when you hear any of these details, it's terrible. Why? Because it's essentially managing a defeat. So we get every few weeks or every few days, we're on the cusp. They were on the cusp last weekend. All the Republican senators basically had a massive freak out because it's such a terrible deal. And I think what the president is doing is essentially managing expectations towards a defeat.
23: So that's what she's saying, is that we are being defeated by Iran. How are we being defeated by Iran? Even though we wiped out all their leadership, we wiped out all their aerial defenses, we wiped out so much of their navy. We are going to wipe out their entire nuclear capability. We're not going to stop until they have no potential for getting nukes anytime in the near future. And then you've got American Progressive Democrats. She's a progressive activist. That's in a organizer for the Center for American Progress out there on CNN saying that basically we're losing. This is the whole thing, that why the fake news is the enemy of the people. And this is a personal left-wing perspective, but she hates Trump so much more than she loves this country. She's not rooting for Trump to win. She's rooting for Trump to lose. And this is one of the things that we have to deal with now. We've dealt with it for a long time. I imagine the Vietnam War felt similar to some of you who are older in the audience. But this is something that is, we don't even have any Democrats who are reasonably behaving themselves to the point where their Trump derangement syndrome doesn't overwhelm the fact that we are fighting an Islamic autocracy dictatorship that oppresses women, that kills civilians, that doesn't have free elections, doesn't have a free press. And none of this matters to Neera Tanden because she just wants to proclaim that Donald Trump has lost. This is an alternate reality, and I'll have some clips throughout the show on how mean and nasty the Democrats have gotten. But I think this is a point that is worth reporting over and over again, that the establishment of the Democrat Party, the mainstream of the Democrat Party, is rooting against us in this war. And very noteworthy, as Trump tries to wrap up a victory, if he's able to credibly declare victory, we're still going to see over and over again Democrats say, no, it wasn't that big of a victory. We didn't really win. And it's actually Trump is bad because everything Trump does is bad. That is by the definition of what the Democrats stand for right now, is you're all fascist, you're all racist, and everything Donald Trump touches turns to fecal matter, I'll say, for the sake of the Federal Communications Committee. He can't do anything right. If he is for it, then I must be against it. So, and this is something that I just find very boring. It makes the analysis on TV very dull, because it's not that we can't, stuff like having a beautiful ballroom all of a sudden becomes controversial. Why is this? So one of the things that we're also doing is we're redefining the word progressive. And this is something that is the Bulwark, which is a Never Trump outfit. They have a woman named Sarah Longwell, who I think was previously sort of a Never Trump Republican, who is talking about on one of their podcasts about how she stopped using the word moderate and progressive, because then it's harder to be able to appeal to some of the people who are just knee-jerk Never Trump. She's saying that the Democrat Party, which she's now a member, the party needs to move because it's neither progressive nor moderate. It's just purely rooted in hatred of Donald Trump, the bad orange man. And that's how we've redefined American politics. And I'll tell you, the right looks a lot better today because of that. All right. 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
4: Francis Scott Key wrote of a flag that refused to fall. 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
5: I got to tell you, I was impressed by Teddy Daniels. Teddy was nice to come on. We called him this morning. I read that piece of his in the Wall Street Journal. I mean, Graham Plattner watched a video of Teddy Daniels in a firefight with the Taliban and decided to go online and make comments about Teddy Daniels. He should have died, called him names. I mean, it's really just frightening what is going on in the mind of Graham Plattner. He wants fellow U.S. servicemen to die. He's, you know, at some point got a Nazi tattoo at things he said about women. I mean, there's a lot of weird stuff going on in the mind of Graham Plattner. I think it's why you're seeing local Democrats in Maine start to pull away from him. But we'll see how the campaign unfolds. But the Democrats have hitched their wagon to this guy, and the most radical Democrats, Bernie Sanders among them, have hitched their wagon to a guy who, I mean, the only thing authentic about Graham Plattner is that he is authentically an a-hole, okay? I mean, when you look at the things he actually said and has admitted to, that's who he is. The story they want to tell you about this guy is what they've made up. Oh, he's a working-class oyster farmer. No, he's not. He's a son of privilege. They completely fabricated part of this, but the real stuff that shines through, I mean, that guy's a bag of cats in that mind of his. I don't know what's going on with Graham Plattner, but the voters in Maine are going to have to figure it out. Hopefully they'll make the right decision. All right, it's Friday afternoon, and it is time for the Relief Factor Pain of the Week.
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5: All right, let me take you back to the summer of 2024. I was there in Atlanta when this happened. Cut 19.
7: Where they, in fact, pay 8.2% in taxes. If they just paid 24% or 25%, either one of those numbers, they'd raise $500 billion, I should say, in a 10-year period. We'd be able to wipe out his debt. We'd be able to help make sure that all those things we need to do, child care, elder care, making sure that we continue to strengthen our health care system, making sure that we're able to make every single solitary person eligible for what I've been able to do with dealing with everything we have to do with, look, if we finally beat Medicare.
8: Thank you, President Biden.
5: Oh, it's still painful to watch it now. That, of course,

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5: Report says President Trump did not reach a decision on any new deal with Iran. The New York Times says after he huddled with his team in the White House Situation Room for about 2 hours, the president exited without a decision. The Times says a major sticking point for Trump includes the freeing up of Iranian funds that the U.S. has frozen. Before the meeting, Trump posted he would make a final determination on a memorandum that would extend the ceasefire with Iran for 60 days. Former Attorney General Pam Bondi has wrapped up testimony related to the Justice Department's release of the Epstein files. The closed-door hearing with the House Oversight Committee was focused on her handling of the investigation into Epstein and his accomplice Ghislaine Maxwell. In her opening statement, Bondi acknowledged there were redaction errors in the release of the files. She also told lawmakers that oversight of the release process had been delegated to then-Deputy AG Todd Blanche. A DOJ official said they were not prepared to address a potential deposition of Blanche at this time. Bret Michaels is the latest act to drop out of the Freedom 250 concert series in Washington, D.C. Wendy Swanson has more.
6: Every rose has its thorn.
7: The outdoor concerts are scheduled to take place on the National Mall this summer to celebrate America's 250th birthday. The series is being organized by President Trump's Freedom 250 Commission as part of the Great American State Fair. Michaels said, quote, "Unfortunately, what was presented to us as a celebration of our country has evolved into something much more divisive than what I agreed to be a part of." Other acts, including Martina McBride, the Commodores, Morris Day, and Young MC have also pulled out of the event. I'm Wendy Swanson.
5: There was a historic third-round match today on the clay at the French Open. 19-year-old Brazilian Joao Fonseca came back from being down 2-0 to beat the all-time major championship leader Novak Djokovic in 5 sets in a match that lasted almost 5 hours. This all comes a day after number one Jannik Sinner was upset. I'm Chris Caraggio.
8: On the main highway this afternoon, I-25 northbound at Highway 6, 6th Avenue. A right lane blocked just before the exit with stop and go back from Alameda. South of there, northbound I-25 again at Hampton, a crash off on the right shoulder. Up on the north end of town, southbound I-25 between 84th and Highway 36, a crash. Be on the lookout. This one seems to be affecting the HOV lanes with traffic. I'm Mark Swan.
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11: Your Denver area forecast this afternoon. Skies are going to be partly sunny. Temperatures today will top the middle and upper 70s. As we get into the evening, we'll expect some widely scattered showers and thunderstorms. The Rockies are back in town for a 3-game set with the Giants. May have to dodge some showers early, otherwise skies will turn clear. Lows tonight near 50. For that weekend, middle and upper 70s Saturday, into the low 80s again Sunday. Couple afternoon showers tomorrow, otherwise more sunshine to end the weekend. Lows low 50s. I'm Day Weather Meteorologist Don Watson.
12: Current temperature
13: 70 degrees.
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19: Good morning, glory, and evening, grace, America. I hope your weekend is going to be a great one for you. I'm spending part of it with Noah C. Rothman, who's been a guest a lot on the program, but Blood in Progress took him away from his normal spot this week because his brand new book, Blood in Progress, he's got to be out there promoting Blood in Progress. And I have a specific Blood in Progress question for you, Noah, after we do the breaking news. Here's the breaking news from courtesy of Jason Brodsky on X, New York Times. Quote, President Trump's meeting in the Situation Room lasted about 2 hours, but the president did not reach a decision on any new deal with Iran, according to a senior administration official who spoke on the condition of anonymity to speak about internal deliberations. Quote, the administration believes it is still close to an agreement, but that there are certain matters being debated, including the unfreezing of funds for the Iranians, the official said. My comment on that, Noah, then I'm going to go to yours, which I just posted, is I hope President Trump provides zero relief to the Rump regime until all the enriched uranium, including the 3% stuff, is removed from the country and all suspected sites, including Pickaxe Mountain, are inspected and destroyed. Destroying Iran's nuclear program is the defining accomplishment of his presidency. That's how I see it. How do you see it?
20: Not only the defining accomplishment of his presidency, I wrote, you know, on the eve, what turned out to be the eve of Operation Epic Fury, that the president's legacy will be defined by his efforts to reshape the geopolitical landscape in the Middle East, full stop. Iran being the final piece of that puzzle, but it was a project that began in 2017 with the very nascent outlines of what became the Abraham Accords, with the intelligence sharing relationship between the Sunni states and Israel. And that is the president's legacy. He has the opportunity to cement it or fatally muddy it, depending on his determination of where this ceasefire talk is going. And sometimes I hear the president himself say, you know, no release of funds except for performance or rewards. And then I read on background reporting from some murky sources, usually out of Axios, but usually then often confirmed by CNN or NBC or others, about the details of this proposal, all of which make me queasy, and very little I feel like I can rely on. Yeah. These are just rumors floating around. Noam Bloom, who produces the commentary podcast, had a great line. He said, following these, the will-he-won't-he stories around the Iran deal is like mock executions. It is just a psychologically brutal thing to subject yourself to, and so it's probably healthier just not to.
19: Now, yesterday I had to fly coast to coast. I had a lot of time with books, and so I was reading Churchill's The Finest Hour, Volume 2 of his World War II memoirs, and we're at the point where Italy declares war on a reeling France and England, and FDR goes on the radio in June before his election in November and just denounces Italians in Italy as having taken the dagger and stabbed their neighbor in the back. And Churchill said, you know, I thought, what about the Italian-American vote? But I'm glad that the president, FDR, has his resolves, which triumphed over politics. I think Donald Trump has his resolves about Iran. Do you agree with me?
20: To the extreme frustration, I think, of some of his Republican colleagues, because at times he conveys that resolve by saying, listen, I don't care about the midterm elections, or I don't care about the status of the economy, and he's trying to convey that he is 100% committed to this project and nothing else will dissuade him from pursuing it to completion, which is valuable, especially in a wartime president. But the way he talks about it does create opportunities for Democratic ad makers to make Republican lives much more difficult, and they're not shy about saying so behind closed doors.
19: Now, I want to go to a part of Blood and Progress, which I didn't bring the book with me. I'll get it again when I'm back on the East Coast Wednesday. But I am of the view that we're like at 1933 levels of anti-Semitism in this country, that so much so that Nick Lemon, who wrote this amazing book, Returning, he's a left liberal Jew, but he can't. This book should win National Book Award, Pulitzer. It won't, because he's Jewish. I think we're getting to the point that Jews are actually afraid of going out with their kippah on. I think it's really the worst of my lifetime. I'm 70 years old. Is this a necessary part of the Blood and Progress cycle? No, that the left goes through an anti-Semitism cycle.
20: It's certainly related. And I think it's definitely the worst environment for anti-Semitism in my lifetime. It's so much worse in Europe than it is here, and it's really bad here. But this didn't just happen overnight. It didn't even happen in the immediate aftermath of October 7th, even though that was the trigger, the perverse trigger for a lot of the violent anti-Semitism we've been experiencing. In New York City, it's been going on for the better part of a decade and only getting worse. Visibly Jewish people have been being attacked on the streets of New York City all throughout even the de Blasio years, to say nothing of Eric Adams' tenure and even today. And in Blood and Progress, I do describe the degree to which a lot of the narratives that are fomenting violence against Jews internationally and at home have roots in Soviet soil. A lot of the narratives that you hear expressed by anti-Israel forces and therefore designed to incriminate Jews for being proximate to, adjacent to the Zionist project emanate in a Soviet effort to discredit the Israeli state after Soviet investments in the Arab armies that were defeated in 1967 and 1973 proved to not be generating the returns that the Kremlin expected. So they sought to articulate narratives that would discredit the Jewish state. Among them, that it was a colonial outpost, a neocolonial project, an enemy to proletarian civilization, a white enclave in the brown global south, that it had been conducting genocide campaigns against Palestinians and Arabs, that it used rape as a weapon of war, famine as a weapon of war. All of these narratives are frozen in amber. They are unfalsifiable in the minds of their believers, and they creep back into the discourse every now and then, and sometimes in an unreconstructed version of what we were exposed to in 1973, which was retailed, documented evidence, retailed by KGB elements to far-left reactionary and guerrilla movements inside the United States designed to foment tension, racial tension, internal dissension, and to frustrate American geopolitical objectives.
19: Well, I do.
20: It's the same thing. We're still experiencing the same legacy.
19: But it's much deeper in the Democratic Party than it's ever been. I know people want me to say it's on the right, but I just don't think it is, to the extent that you go be on a couple of podcasts, it's just not there. And those podcasts are entertainment value, not substance. They're not changing the opinion of standing with Israel in the Republican Party. It's still like 100%. However, Democrats had a Michigan Senate primary this week, and they wholly failed. The reporters, the moderator, wholly failed to talk about Israel or anti-Zionism, much less anti-Semitism. It's all one thing to me, but they wholly failed. Do you think, Noah, in the 2027 and 2028 debates, that Democrats who want to be their nominee will have. Will the moderators press on this issue, not just of Israel, but of Jews? Because the Democrats have a Jewish problem.
20: Not if the moderators are aligned with Democratic objectives. They know this is not a winning issue for them. They know the party's activist class has them in a vice and wants to hear things that make the party's nominees less palatable to the general electorate. It's shocking that the Michigan debate did not focus at least a little bit on the degree to which not just Israel and the Jews, radical Islam has become a wedge issue.
19: Yep.
20: In the Michigan Senate primary. It is a divisive issue on the American left. They don't quite know how to deal with it, which is shocking given our proximity to the September 11th attacks, which is really not all that long ago given our lifetimes. One of the candidates there struggles to say whether or not the Iranian regime should dissolve or whether it was valuable for us to dispense with the Iranian leadership, which has hundreds of American bodies on their hands, thousands if you really play out the Iranian efforts to kill Americans and kill our allies overseas over the course of the 50 years that the Islamic Republic has been in existence. It's something that really kind of makes Abdel El-Sayed, who's one of the leading candidates for this nomination, queasy to denounce radical Islamists who want to see the United States destroyed and its people murdered. That seems like something that the Michiganders should get a real eyeful of and be able to evaluate. But
19: And I think it's so disparaging of Arab Americans, like who I know many of and who are on both sides. They're both red and blue Arab American. But for the moderators not to bring it up is cowardly. Don't take the job if you won't ask the hard questions. You agree with that?
20: See, no, I don't think it's cowardly. I think it was malicious because I think they don't want to get the answers. Yeah, I don't think they want the answers. They certainly don't want to put their candidates in a position to say something that will put them crosswise with the activist class or to create more tensions within the party that exposes the extent to which radical Islamist terrorism is a dividing line within the party. They know that reflects badly on Democrats. So why even bring it up? So, yeah, I think there's more intent there.
19: That's interesting. I have to think about that. Noah C. Rothman, follow him on X at Noah C. Rothman. Go to Amazon, get Blood in Progress. It will bring you up to speed very quickly on where we are headed, which is back to the 60s, which is not good. We're already there. We're just already there. And the bombings haven't started yet, but we're already there. Thank you, Noah. Coming right back with Abe Greenwald, executive editor of Commentary. Stay tuned.
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0: 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Update.
1: A report says President Trump did not reach a decision on any new deal with Iran. The New York Times says after he huddled with his team in the White House Situation Room for about 2 hours today, the president exited without a decision. The Times says a major sticking point for him includes the freeing up of Iranian funds that the U.S. has frozen. Before the meeting, Trump posted that he would make a final determination on a memorandum that would extend the ceasefire with Iran for 60 days. Former Attorney General Pam Bondi testified today on Capitol Hill about her role in the Justice Department's release of the Epstein files. The closed-door hearing with the House Oversight Committee lasted several hours and focused on her handling of the investigation into Epstein and his accomplice, Ghislaine Maxwell. She told lawmakers the DOJ made redaction errors in the release of the records. Bondi also told lawmakers that she had delegated oversight of the release process to then Deputy Attorney General Todd Blanche. I'm Chris Caraggio.
2: Some good news for folks heading through the downtown area. A crash on northbound I-25 at 6th Avenue has cleared. Was blocking that entrance lane to 6th Avenue. That's all cleared up. Still seeing some slow traffic back from Alameda, about 5 minutes of delays. A crash on I-270 eastbound at York Street has the right lane blocked. Stopped up traffic back from I-25. This one's seen about 10 minutes of slowdowns. And back to I-25 northbound at Hampton Avenue. A crash off on the left shoulder. With traffic, I'm Mark Swan.
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4: Your Denver area forecast this afternoon. Skies are going to be partly sunny. Temperatures today will top the middle and upper 70s. As we get into the evening, we'll expect some widely scattered showers and thunderstorms. The Rockies are back in town for a three-game set with the Giants. May have to dodge some showers early, otherwise skies will turn clear. Lows tonight near 50. For that weekend, middle and upper 70s Saturday, into the low 80s again Sunday. Couple afternoon showers tomorrow, otherwise more sunshine to end the weekend. Lows low 50s. I'm Day Weather Meteorologist on Watson.
5: Current temperature
6: 70 degrees.
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7: With the Wall Street Business Report, I'm Rich Thomason. Wall Street edged higher at today's opening bell, and oil prices have declined on hopes for a 60-day extension of the Iran ceasefire, the potential reopening of the Strait of Hormuz, and for additional talks on Iran's nuclear program. Today's AAA national average for a gallon of regular gas, $4.39, down 3 cents from yesterday. Dell Technologies soared 33% overnight after the computer and IT giant obliterated Wall Street's first quarter sales and profit targets. Oil prices fell more than 1%. Prices for tomatoes are up 40% over the past 12 months, the biggest increase tracked among products in the Consumer Price Index. Experts say the price spike is the result of lower crop yields as well as tariffs on tomatoes imported from Mexico. For the Wall Street Business Report, I'm Rich Thomas.
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10: Welcome back, America. I'm Hugh Hewitt, back on the West Coast for a day to celebrate the life of my friend Bud, the contractor, who built this studio, as a matter of fact. Great work by a man I tease relentlessly, and we will have a great wake tonight. And we will have a great memorial service tomorrow. But as soon as I landed in California at 9 o'clock last night, I was immediately enveloped in the Tom Steyer universe. It's as though he had taken over. I don't know if there's a... We got to get Schroeder to tell me, is there a comic book where an evil force comes in to the universe and takes over every screen, every ad, every means of communication, because Tom Steyer is trying to buy the second place. Now, I think it'll be second place because I think Steve Hilton will win. And every Republican should vote for Steve Hilton, and every moderate should vote for Steve Hilton, and every sane Democrat should vote for Steve Hilton. He's basically a liberal Republican who, you know, would be fine in the Tory party in Great Britain, which he used to advise David Cameron, or a New England Republican. He's a Pete Wilson Republican, and this state needs fixing. But Tom Steyer is a bored billionaire, and he knows that Javier Becerra is an empty suit. So I really cannot turn on anything. And I'm assuming AM 870, the answer, is included on this, because it's a jungle primary. Everybody gets to vote on everyone. And so Tom Steyer might be running, hey, you Christian people. Hey, you conservative people. Hey, all you folks who listen to Hugh Hewitt and Larry Elder on the Salem News Channel and the Salem Radio Network. And all you folks who are Scott Jennings, you should vote for Tom Steyer. I mean, this guy, he's desperate to have some significance. Now, he is smarter than Javier Becerra, but that's not saying anything, actually, because I don't think Secretary Becerra, former Congressman Becerra, former Attorney General of the State of California Becerra, knows anything. I really don't. I think I interviewed him back in my Life and Times days when I did 10 years of the nightly news in L.A., but I do believe he's about as empty a suit as possible. So California would go from the dumbest governor they've ever had to a dumber governor. So it would be dumb and dumber. Now, Jerry Brown was not dumb, and he had Ann Gust as his chief of staff, and as a law school classmate of mine, and happened to be married to Jerry, and she's brilliant. And so Gavin Newsom did not have the staff that Jerry Brown did. And so it's just getting worse and worse. And it's so pathetic, actually, how he's craving the far-left approval. But in L.A., it's not just the governor's race. Vote for Steve Hilton, and then vote for Spencer Pratt, if you're in L.A. Spencer Pratt has a new ad up, cut number 18.
5: Oh, God, oh, God, oh, God, oh, God, please. My daughter, she's sick.
9: Spencer Pratt is the common sense choice for Los Angeles. Just look around. The city is a mess, and our leaders have failed us. Homelessness, crime, drugs, everything is worse under Karen Bass.
11: This is bad. She's caught the Pratt. How did this happen?
9: We restrict her media diet. New York Times, MSNBC, NPR, maybe CNN if we're feeling frisky. Something must have slipped through.
11: Does she know anyone, anyone at all, who thinks for themselves?
9: I don't know. I don't think so. What is this?
11: It starts with a mild cough. And then, next thing you know, you hate seeing homeless drug addicts inject near kids. It's very contagious. I'm going to prescribe 4 doses of NPR every hour on the hour, 2 doses of the New York Times, and 5 doses of the LA Times.
9: Why was Karen Bass in Ghana while the city was burning?
11: 6 doses. 6 doses of the LA Times. We'll have to hold her in quarantine with the others for a few days. It's protocol.
10: Very good ad. I hope you could see it on the Salem News Channel, because the doctor coughs at the end, and the room where they're being quarantined for the people who caught Pratt, it's pretty full. 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If you can't do that, maybe you can do more. 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I'll be right back. Go nowhere. I'm Hugh Hewitt on the Salem News Channel, the Salem Radio Network, and all of our great radio affiliates across the U.S. of A.
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0: From Focus Features and the producers of Darkest Hour comes the new movie, Pressure, the untold story of D-Day. In the 72 hours leading up to the largest seaborne invasion in history, General Dwight D. Eisenhower faced an impossible decision that would determine the fate of the war. As Allied forces prepared to land, two massive storms converge over Normandy. Behind closed doors, with the clock ticking, General Eisenhower must decide. Send 300,000 men into nature's unforgiving fury, or delay, and risk losing the war itself. There is no safe option, only consequences. One decision would change the world forever. Experience a powerful and inspiring story of courage, sacrifice, and the mission that gave the free world hope. And without a doubt, it must be seen on the big screen. Pressure, the untold story of D-Day. Rated PG-13, may be inappropriate for children under 13, now playing in theaters everywhere with special engagements in Dolby Cinema.
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0: I'm Hugh Hewitt, joined by Tarzana Joe. I'm on the West Coast. It's only appropriate that the poet laureate of the Hugh Hewitt Show, Tarzana Joe, show up. His website, TarzanaJoe.com, is being refurbished. I'm very excited about that. Hello, Joe.
6: Yes. It's interesting that you mentioned climate change in the last segment, because that's what the poem is about.
0: Ah!
6: There was a UN document called RCP85 that said the changing climate would roast everything alive. They said our bell was tolling, dingering and dongering. They used its dire conclusions for all their fearful mongering. The polar bears would melt away. We'd find them cold and clammy. The temperature in Greenland would be warmer than Miami. The Boston Globe said no more snow and likely no more skiing. And talking heads across the dial were breathless in agreeing. They said 100 vile things by climate change was causable. But now they've changed their tune a bit. They call their work implausible. Right-wing kooks are quick to pounce, and we don't think it's funny, because those awful warnings cost us lives, careers, and money. Not so fast, the UN says. Some fears were overstated, but we're still in a crisis, and that cannot be debated. May you suffer moderation. Huh. May all your partners leave you. Don't tell us that you got it wrong, then ask us to believe you. Ask Goddard or Copernicus. Big Bang or steady state? Don't call yourself a scientist unless you can debate. That's Wrong by Tarzana Joe.
0: That's fabulous. Is Wrong over at the TarzanaJoe.com 1.0, or are you waiting for TarzanaJoe 2.0?
6: No, You can go to TarzanaJoe.com as it sits right there in front of you and get wrong. And you can also go to my Facebook page. And, you know, I'm going to become a man of multimedia.
0: Does your Facebook page have the I Need a Poem button like the Tarzana Joe website does?
6: No. Can you do that?
0: I don't know. I don't do Facebook. That belongs to Salem, and they do that. But I want you to know, make sure you do if you can. I don't know if you can, but there is, if you need a poem, you'll ask who? Not Dwayne.
6: I'll ask the Pope. The Pope should know how I can do it on Facebook.
0: You know, I'm sure. I wasn't being disrespectful when I said I'm not really looking to the Pope for AI advice because he's 70 years old like I am, and it's not really our wheelhouse. But I'll read it. TarzanaJoe.com. I need a poem. If you need a poem for a wedding, a farewell party, a toast at a wedding, or anything, a graduation, go to TarzanaJoe.com and hit the I need a poem boom and read wrong right there. Thank you, Joe.
6: Thank you, Hugh.
0: Don't go anywhere, America. Dr. Larry Arnn, the president of Hillsdale College, is coming up next. They had a commencement there a couple of weeks back. Erica Kirk was the speaker, and we're going to talk about that because it was quite a great speech by Erica Kirk. Stay tuned to the Salem News Channel. I'll be right back.
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4: Wall Street wrapped up the final trading session in May with all three major averages closing at record highs. Stocks extended gains as tech shares surged while oil prices declined. Hopes for a Middle East deal also gave markets a boost at the closing bell. The Dow gained 363 points to 51,032. The S&P 500 added 16 points to 7580, and the NASDAQ rose 55 points to 26,972. President Trump reportedly left his meeting in the Situation Room today without a decision on a new deal with Iran. The New York Times says Trump huddled with his team for about 2 hours reviewing parts of the plan. Before the meeting, Trump posted he would indeed make a final determination on a new ceasefire deal, but hasn't made any public comments about Iran since. Former Attorney General Pam Bondi testified today to the House Oversight Committee regarding the Justice Department's release of the Epstein files. Arizona Democratic Representative Yasmin Ansari said Bondi was supposed to speak under oath and called today's hearing a charade.
5: This entire Epstein investigation led by Chairman Comer has been absurd.
4: Democrats now want Acting Attorney General Todd Blanche to testify about the Epstein files. Bondi's closed-door hearing with the House Oversight Committee examined her handling of the investigation into Epstein and his accomplice Ghislaine Maxwell. Democrats said Bondi pointed the finger at Blanche when asked about errors and referred to Blanche when asked if President Trump was involved with the release of the files. A federal judge is halting President Trump from renaming the Kennedy Center or closing it for renovations. Today, the judge ruled the center is to be named for President Kennedy, adding only Congress can change it to the Trump Kennedy Center. The judge also temporarily blocked the center from being closed for 2 years for renovations. Trump is expected to appeal. The A24 horror film Backrooms made $10.4 million from Thursday previews and is expected now to make $40 to $50 million this weekend. I'm Chris Caraggio.
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7: On the east end of town, I-225 northbound, a crash off on the right shoulder between Mississippi Avenue and Alameda. This was a lot worse just a couple minutes ago. Things are starting to clear up. I-25 north and southbound, some usual slow traffic through the downtown area between Alameda and I-70. Out west, into Jeffco, 6th Avenue, US 6, both east and westbound roads affected by a crash between tunnels 1 and 2 through Clear Creek Canyon. With traffic, I'm Mark Swan.
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8: Your Denver area forecast this afternoon. Skies are going to be partly sunny. Temperatures today will top the middle and upper 70s. As we get into the evening, we'll expect some widely scattered showers and thunderstorms. The Rockies are back in town for a three-game set with the Giants. May have to dodge some showers early, otherwise skies will turn clear. Lows tonight near 50. For that weekend, middle and upper 70s Saturday, into the low 80s again Sunday. Couple afternoon showers tomorrow, otherwise more sunshine to end the weekend. Lows, low 50s. I'm Day Weather Meteorologist Don Watson.
9: Current temperature,
2: 70 degrees.
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15: Morning glory and evening grace, America. Thanks to Mark Davis for sitting in for me a little bit. I am so pleased to welcome back Dr. Larry Arnn, president of Hillsdale College. It's commencement season everywhere. Some commencements are done. Hillsdale's is done. Some are this weekend. Some are next weekend. Some go into middle of June. But I wanted to spend some time on that. It's not really a Hillsdale dialogue, but it's really all Hillsdale dialogue. First of all, Dr. Arnn, what is the whole purpose of a commencement? Is it a unique American tradition, or does it go back to the founding of Oxford and Cambridge?
16: It's old. First of all, to understand it, what have I done? I've done 27 commencements now. Isn't that crazy?
15: Wow.
16: And it starts with the oddness of the name, commencement. You know, it is about starting out your life, right? But the mood and the tone is all farewell. You know, you could call it valediction. You know, farewell, goodbye, this is the end. And that's, you know, the talk is heavily involved in that. But it's called commencement. Now you have to ask yourself the question, what unites the past and the future? And the answer is not the present. That's very fleeting. The answer is eternity. And so the right theme of commencement is eternity. And there are lots of prayers, and there's lots of talk about the eternal things in light of which one must commence one's life. And in a good college, you're there to learn what those things are and build the character to pursue them. So that's what commencement is about. And the best commencement speeches are like that. And
15: you had a great commencement speaker this year in Erica Kirk. I'm going to play a lot of her commencement speech. But before I do, in the 26 prior commencements, you've had Justice Thomas. You've had a lot of great people come and speak to the college. If I were to press you and we accept Justice Thomas and any other justices and Erica Kirk, who lingers with you after 27 years as giving a speech that made a mark?
16: Michael Ward was very good. He's a C.S. Lewis scholar. He's got a wonderful He's a very good ceremonial. He's very good in many ways, but he's a very good ceremonial speaker. And he's funny. Mostly he's funny by making fun of us. He parsed out the name Hillsdale one time. What does it mean, Hilldale? Hills and Dales, do they go together? And he worked on that for a while. But he's very good. Hadley Arkus gave a great talk one year. What you need to do it well is gravitas. You need serious. You need to be a serious person. And so the ones who are the most serious do the best.
15: Well, I want to dissent. I had Alexander Solzhenitsyn for 2 hours in the rain in 1978. He spoke in Russian, and it was translated into English. Very serious speech. Not that great of a commencement, though, but a very serious speech. Let's turn to this year. Erica Kirk, brilliant inspiration on your part to invite her. Why did you invite her to address it in this year of her tragedy?
16: Well, I loved Charlie, and I loved him because he was a student. He was an important man, right? And he was a whirlwind. And I began by resenting him, you know, because I don't like people coming up to me and telling me this is the most brilliant young man in America, because I think if there is such a young man, I probably know him. And if I do know him, I won't go around calling him the most brilliant young man in America, because I don't think it's good for 19-year-olds. So I sort of whacked him first time I met him. And I got him to say what turning point was. He said, you're going to change the culture on college campuses. And I said, define for me the terms culture and college. And he struggled. And I said, so you're going to fix it, and you don't know what it is. And, you know, I thought, I'm done with that boy now. Well, I was not done with him. For the next 12 years, he just haunted me. And he, Erica sent me just the other day another page from his, what she calls his journals. What they are is class notes. We studied a lot of things together, Charlie and I. And that's what we always talked about. You know, we didn't talk very much about Donald Trump and high politics, which he was very involved in, much more than I. He wanted to talk about America. What is it? What does it mean? What is a final cause? What is a formal cause? What is character? How do you get one? He just loved those topics, and he was just all over them every time I talked to him. And so I came to love him. And then he was killed. And two nights later, his wife called me, and we talked for an hour and a half. And it was very, and I knew her a bit. I knew him well. And it was just very sad and touching. And she said, you were Charlie's teacher. And I said, well, he said that. She said, will you teach me? And I said, of course. What would you like to know? And the first thing she said was, well, she said everything. And then she said, I have to try to run Turning Point. Can I do that? And I said, well, it starts with two little kids, doesn't it? I said, how far away do you live from the office? She said, 20 minutes. And I said, move closer, or move the office. You're going to have to involve them. It's going to break your heart. I have two daughters who are professional women, one of them two children, one of them about to have one. And they have to deal with the fact that they go to work. And it'll break your heart when your children resent that. So you have to prove to them every day, first thing every day, that you love them the most. And they are your first concern. And one way to do that is involve them. Take them, you know, take them. So we talked about that. And we talked about what does she need to know and how to run a railroad. And she asked me two nights later, would I speak at the memorial service, which I did, which was an extravaganza and, you know, a wonderful thing. And so I offered Charlie and Erica an honorary degree. So now she's coming. Anyway, we had an invitation out already to somebody to be the commencement speaker, and on very good ground, that person said, can't do it, but I'll meet with your kids whenever you want, whoever that person was. And So now she's coming, and so we thought, I talked to the senior class officers, and we thought that would be good. And she did do very well, I thought.
15: In fact, let me begin by playing the beginning of Erica Kirk's commencement address, cut number one.
17: When we arrive, we go straight to the gym, because that's what we did. And I'm on one side of the gym, Charlie's on the other, and then all of a sudden, I was thinking, he pulled out the bat phone. And I was like, okay, maybe he's going to put on some music. He loved classic rock. I was like, maybe he's going to put on some music. So I'm on the treadmill, he's over in the weights, and all of a sudden I hear Dr. Arne's voice coming from the side of the room. And so I walk over to him, and I was like, baby, what are you listening to? He goes, I know. He was like, I'm almost done. He's like, I have to finish just a few more lectures from Dr. Arne. I have a few more certificates I have to get from my online courses at Hillsdale. We're almost there. I can't skip him. I was like, baby, you do what you got to do. I'm here for it. But I enjoyed it because I was learning about Churchill, too, when he was working out. I was working out. It was a great little bonding moment.
15: That's their honeymoon, Dr. Arne. So she began the commencement speech by saying, you went with them on their honeymoon. I'm not sure that's a good thing. But it's flattering. Did your wife get a laugh out of that?
16: Oh, yeah. Yeah, well, you know, Charlie went around. His key advice to people, to young men especially, he was very, very effective with them, and women too, was what? Learn a lot. Don't go to a bad college. Learn a lot. Build your character. Love your country. Get married and have some kids. And that's it. You know, when I met Charlie, he was single. And I told him. I said, you know, because the first time I met him, it was a college event in Wyoming. And I didn't get to talk to anybody else. He just wouldn't leave me alone. I was late for my next meeting. I said, 2 hours, we sat and talked. And I said to him, I said, are you married? He said, no. I said, you got to get married. He said, why? And I said, he said, I know, but why do you say that? And I said, because it does make life more serious, doesn't it? Then you've done the whole thing in life, right? You got to get some kids, because it's a pain, and you'll learn all about life if you do that. Well, he went around telling the world that, and then, you know, when he got engaged to Erica, he called me about that. And he said, and, you know, he brought her to Hillsdale. He came to Hillsdale many times. Sit in class. You come sit in class. And, so she's a wonderful woman. And
15: more of that commencement speech coming up, because there's a lot in it. Don't go anywhere, America. You're listening to Hillsdale Dialogue, everything Hillsdale at hillsdale.edu, including, I'll bet, Erica's commencement speech. Stay tuned.
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1: Wall Street wrapped up the final trading session in May with all three major averages closing at record highs. Stocks extended gains as tech shares surged while oil prices declined. Hopes for a Middle East deal also gave markets a boost at the closing bell. The Dow gained 363 points to 51,032. The S&P 500 added 16 points to 7580, and the NASDAQ rose 55 points to 26,972. President Trump reportedly left his meeting in the Situation Room today without a decision on a new deal with Iran. The New York Times says Trump huddled with his team for about 2 hours, reviewing parts of the plan. Before the meeting, Trump posted he would indeed make a final determination on a new ceasefire deal, but hasn't made any public comments about Iran since. Former Attorney General Pam Bondi testified today to the House Oversight Committee regarding the Justice Department's release of the Epstein files. Democrats now want Acting Attorney General Todd Blanche to testify. I'm Chris Caraggio.
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3: 25 is busy from Northland through the tech center. There is an accident off to the left shoulder on southbound I-25 at Downey with stop-and-go traffic from 6th. A crash on northbound I-225 between Mississippi and Alameda. And that accident on eastbound I-270 at York has cleared, but slowing remains. I'm Vitter Urbonis with a look at traffic.
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4: Your Denver area forecast this afternoon. Skies are going to be partly sunny. Temperatures today will top the middle and upper 70s. As we get into the evening, we'll expect some widely scattered showers and thunderstorms. The Rockies are back in town for a three-game set with the Giants. May have to dodge some showers early, otherwise skies will turn clear. Lows tonight near 50. For that weekend, middle and upper 70s Saturday, into the low 80s again Sunday. Couple afternoon showers tomorrow, otherwise more sunshine to end the weekend. Lows low 50s. I'm Day Weather Meteorologist on Watson.
5: Current temperature
6: 70 degrees.
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7: With Wall Street Business Report, I'm Bob Agnew. Home mortgage rates may not get more affordable anytime soon. PNC Chief Economist Gus Fouché says with inflation up nearly 4% over the past year, notably above the Fed's target of 2%, Fed policymakers may forego any short-term interest rate cuts.
8: We're seeing higher inflation than we did in 2025. I think the picture is one where inflation is a lot higher than consumers would like, a lot higher than the Federal Reserve would like, and that's going to make it difficult for the Fed to cut interest rates this year.
7: The current target range for the federal funds rate is 3.5 to 3.75%. Freddie Mac reports the average 30-year fixed-rate mortgage this week is 6.53%. Stocks rose on Wall Street, adding to the all-time highs that they set just a day earlier. The Dow Jones Industrial Average at the closing bell up by 305 points. For the Wall Street Business Report, I'm Bob Agnew.
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11: Welcome back, America. I'm Hugh Hewitt. The Hillsdale Dialogue is underway. Here is cut number 5 from Erica Kirk's commencement speech at Hillsdale College this year.
12: And as you continue forward in life, I want you to kind of embrace the similar blueprint of my husband, where he loved to point out that God made us purposeful beings. And continue forward in life with clarity and intention. And you will come to understand that life is not defined by the abundance of options, but by the weight of the choices that you make within them. And those choices, more often than not, are not dramatic or obvious, but quiet and compounding, forming the blueprint of your lifelong before anyone else can see what you are building. Each of us must order his own house, live rightly, and aim for high and beautiful things. And if we do, we may save our souls and perhaps, by the mercy of God, contribute to the preservation of our country.
11: Preservation of our country, that's not going to be heard at a lot of commencements. And one more, Dr. Arnn, before I get your commentary, cut number 6 from Erica's commencement.
12: But what does that mean for you, for the students that are sitting here, for the graduates? It means that responsibility has now settled upon you. And that's very important. Not as a burden meant to overwhelm you, but as a calling meant to ground you. And starting tomorrow, you are now in a position where truth must be pursued and defended. And that responsibility comes from your identity as Christians, as Americans, and as graduates of Hillsdale College. Because to the world, they believe truth is something to be reshaped. But to all of us in this room, it is something to be honored. If you are going to live as a purposeful being, then aim high at worthy things, because purpose is not something that just drifts into your life. It is formed through what you attend to, what you think about, what you return to when your thoughts start to wander over and over again. And over time, your thoughts become your priorities, and your priorities become your direction, and your direction becomes unmistakably your life.
11: So, Dr. Arnn, I don't think anyone arrives at Hillsdale thinking they're going to get given a purpose, and I don't think you have a purpose to give everyone, but they leave with a purpose. And the network effects of Hillsdale over the years I've known you are extraordinary, and they're multiplying exponentially. What do you put in that other colleges are leaving out?
5: Well, it actually does start before they come. Yesterday I reviewed an annual letter that I sent to all the matriculating students deposited with us. And it's been the same for 25 years now. And I send them 2 books. I send them a copy of Founding Father by Rick Brookhiser, which is a great short examination of Washington's character. And I send them Aristotle's Nicomachean Ethics. And I remind them something they've known from the first materials they see from Hillsdale College. There's an honor code to sign, and you got to sign it. You don't come if you're not going to sign it, right? Because you're here to become a serious human being. And that means the moral and the intellectual virtues. So the point is, Hillsdale is a society of volunteers, and we have our arguments all the time. And on the other hand, we have our purpose, and the arguments revolve around what the best way to serve that purpose is. And, you know, that, you know, I've learned trying to educate young people for a long time now that you can't really do anything to them that they have not chosen. Especially when they're 18 and they don't quite know what all the consequences are, right? They don't know that they will bear the burden of their choices fully. You know, they have a sense of it. But, and so if you do things to them that don't seem to help their growth, then they don't like it. And so make them choose as a first step, right? If you want this, this is what this is. If you don't want this, you should go somewhere else. And that's really crucial.
11: You know, we only have a minute to the break. What room is that commencement held in, by the way? People are watching on the Salem News Channel. It's a vast, vast room with a lot of graduates. I don't recall seeing that room on my trips up there. What is that?
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15: Update. The American Cancer Society is out with new guidelines for colorectal cancer screening. For the first time, it recommends a blood test as well as a colonoscopy from age 45 through 75 for people with average risk. The group predicts there will be close to 160,000 new colorectal cancer diagnoses this year. A study out of the UK says 80% of our health in old age is within our control. What's called the Oxford Longevity Project recommends avoiding processed foods and alcohol and getting good sleep to improve your chances of healthy aging. One expert, Professor Stephen Wolfe at Virginia Commonwealth University, criticizes the study, calling it overly simplistic. 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Researchers pooled data from 12 long-term studies to reach their conclusion. Health Update, I'm Larry Coffin.
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20: If you're seeking the ugly, the conspiracy, the pain, you'll find it. And if you're seeking the good and the true and the beautiful, you will find that as well. For example, if what occupies your mind is comfort, you will, with remarkable consistency, build a life that avoids difficulty and seeks ease. If it is pleasure, you will find ways to arrange your life around it. And while you may succeed in achieving both comfort and pleasure, you may also find, perhaps to your own surprise, that they are incapable of sustaining the weight of a meaningful life. Because you are not made for a life that asks nothing of you. You are made for something higher, something that calls you upward rather than settles you downward. At the center of that life, it must be Jesus Christ. always, to love him and to serve him, because he is the axis upon which all other priorities turn.
11: Dr. Arndt, I agree with that, and I know you agree with that, but Hillsdale does not exclude non-Christians. I just want to make sure people know that. People of all faiths or none at all are welcome at Hillsdale, and we began this hour, or last hour, talking about, maybe last week, about Abraham and God speaking to the Israelites, where the West begins, what we understand as the West. Did you get any pushback for that, or is that the common understanding?
5: No, we got over that. Hillsdale is very Christian. It might be the most Christian college, but we've never in 182 years required a faith statement to attend the college. And we're starting now. We're getting Jews, and we'll probably get more, and we're starting a minor in Judaism and Western civilization. Be started next year. A college is not the same thing as a church. It's related to a church, and its purpose is to learn, right? And so among our first sentence of our college history and the articles of association are grateful to God for the prevalence in the land of the inestimable blessings of civil and religious freedom, that's America, and intelligent piety. And so we're here to learn about those two things so as to preserve them. It actually says the diffusion of sound learning is necessary to the preservation of these blessings, and we hereby endow and found a college at Hillsdale, Michigan. That's the purpose of Hillsdale College, right there.
11: And intelligent piety. That is an interesting phrase, because you can just say piety and convey a lot, but when you add the adjective intelligent piety, you're saying a lot more.
5: That's what turns it into a college, you see. If I understand the New Testament properly, you can go to heaven just believing and being generally ignorant. But Christianity itself, like nature itself, is an invitation to learn, right? Jesus is the Word, right? Something God says. And so you're called to understand that too. Believe it is enough, but to understand it is. And so that, the first educational institutions, the oldest ones existing now were founded first and foremost to study theology, right?
11: Certainly in America.
5: Knowledge of God. Well, Oxford and Cambridge too, right?
11: Okay.
5: They were monks. So the point is, we have, civil and religious freedom and intelligent piety. That's the reason why we have always been devoted to Christ, but also open.
11: Let me also play Erica cut number 8, because it's also an unusual feature for a college 180 plus years old. Cut number 8.
20: But I just want to encourage all of you, to the men, you are called to provide. You are called to lead, to anchor your families in strength and consistency. To the women, you are called to nurture, to build, to shape lives with wisdom and endurance. These are not secondary callings. They are among the most significant ways a life can be rightly ordered.
11: Along with Oberlin, which was abolitionist in its origins and open to men and women, so was Hillsdale abolitionist in its origins. And I don't know how early it opened to women. Was it open to women from the beginning, Dr. Arndt?
5: Hillsdale College, the 1844 articles read, "All who wish, without regard to race, sex, or national origin." Girls from the first.
11: Girls from, okay, one more cut from Erica, cut number 9.
20: And so in closing, as you journey along, pursue truth and defend liberty, like I said before. Love your country. I've said this many times and I'll say it again. Our country is not perfect, but my goodness, is she good.
11: Corollary, pursue truth, defend liberty, love your country. Pretty good mission statement for America, Kirk.
5: Yeah, it's lovely. I wrote her about how and why, you know, what is commitment. You know, you started this thing. I wrote her, we text. I don't like to text, but she texts, so I'll text all day with her. And I wrote her what we started this thing with. You know, she said, give me some advice. And so I wrote her what commencement is and what the tone is and what the point is. And then she just put that, and, you know, other things too. I mean, I think she just did extraordinarily well. And I was happy for her and for the college, because if you understand her situation, you have to wish her well. When I first thought met her, and I've gotten to know her well now, I decided, one of my beliefs, having been married to Penelope for so long, is women have to be tough. And it's probably a mistake to marry her for that. I didn't really marry Penny for that. I married her to take care of her, which is the right thing, right? But come to find out, you can't. You're going to have these babies, and you're going to both have to work, right? And so I think Erica is resilient and intelligent and high-minded. I'm proud of her.
11: Stand by. We have one more segment. Don't go anywhere. I'll be right back with Dr. Larry Arnn. Except at Hillsdale.edu if you want the whole speech without interruption. I'll be right back.
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0: Welcome back, America. I'm Hugh Hewitt. Dr. Larry Arden is my guest. So, Dr. Arden, you got to do this every year. And the parents come, and they're going to watch the Erica Kirk video, and they're going to expect you to top it. But you really can't top things, or you have to do something different. Do you start thinking now about next year?
1: Well, in early September, I will meet with the senior. First of all, I'm not willingly thinking about anything about next year right now. In early September, I meet with the senior class officers, and they're talking to the however the kids talk today about putting a list together, and they'll bring a list, and I'll bring a list. And I involve the provost, and he gets a list from the faculty, and I involve other colleagues, and we start out with a list. And we're looking for somebody who will represent the college well. The kids tend to favor famous more, because it's a natural thing, right? Who is your commencement speaker to their friends in other colleges and back home they talk to? And if you name somebody they never heard of, that's not cool, right? So they like famous. They tend to recommend very decent people. Robert Barron is one of the best commencement speakers.
0: Oh my goodness,
1: ever had.
0: Yes.
1: He's become a friend of mine. We're doing a series of the great books, co-editing him and I. And I just love that guy. I heard of him first from the senior class officers, and we had him. And so they hit homer pretty often. Faculty like to have, high academics. That's a good pool. They can be really good, and they can be a little boring sometimes, too. And, I'm not arrogant about commencement speakers. I regard it as formidable. Because it's hard to give a good commencement speech. The worst, I won't name who it was, but the worst I've ever heard, there's a consensus at Hillsdale College, and it's a long time ago now. It was a politician. And I thought he'd do very well. And God, it was awful. And
0: I've been to five, two of my own and three of my kids. And I can tell you the worst by far, but I'm not going to name it to you. And it was a public official. And someone had written it for him. So that is that we may have a through line there. You might want to avoid the public, although Senator Cotton can give a speech. We'll see. We'll see. Dr. Larry Arden, thank you. Don't go anywhere, America. Stay tuned to the Salem News Channel. All of the Hillsdale dialogues, all of them are collected at HughForHillsdale.com. We're coming back to Churchill next week. We are back in their finest hour, volume 2 of his World War II memoir, 6-volume series, their finest hour, and we're getting to Dunkirk, about which Dr. Arden has lots to say. Don't miss it. Stay tuned to the Salem News Channel on the show.
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5: Wall Street wrapped up the final trading session in May with all three major averages closing at record highs. Levon Putney has more.
8: Stocks extended gains as technology shares surged again while oil prices declined. Hopes for a Middle East deal also gave markets a boost. At the closing bell, the Dow Jones Industrial Average gained 363 points to 51,032. The S&P 500 added 16 points to 7580. The NASDAQ rose 55 points to 26,972.
5: A report says President Trump exited his meeting in the Situation Room without a decision on any new deal with Iran. The New York Times says Trump huddled with his team for about 2 hours. The Times says a major sticking point for Trump includes the freeing up of Iranian funds that the U.S. has frozen. Richard Engel has more.
9: Vice President Vance confirmed the agreement is nearly ready, but says he doesn't know when or if the president will sign, with some discrepancies on key questions remaining.
5: Before the meeting, Trump posted he would make final determination on a memorandum that would extend the ceasefire with Iran for 60 days. The president has not made any public comments about Iran since then. However, the fate of Iran's nuclear program remains a critical sticking point. Democrats want Acting Attorney General Todd Blantz to testify about the Epstein files after they heard from former Attorney General Pam Bondi today. Bondi's closed-door hearing with the House Oversight Committee was focused on her handling of the investigation into Epstein and his accomplice, Ghislaine Maxwell. Arizona Democratic Representative Yasemin Ansari said Bondi was supposed to speak under oath.
10: Instead, she is deflecting, she is refusing to answer questions, and she continues to refuse to answer specific questions about the President of the United States.
5: The closed-door hearing with the House Oversight Committee was focused on her handling of the investigation into Epstein and his accomplice, Ghislaine Maxwell. She also told lawmakers that oversight of the release process had been delegated to then-Deputy Attorney General Todd Blanche. I'm Lisa Carton.
11: Volume picking up for your Friday afternoon drive. I-25 is slow in both directions from North Glen through the Tech Center. There is an accident on westbound 6th and Sable, another crash on eastbound Mississippi at South Troy, and US 6 is closed in both directions of Clear Creek Canyon between Colorado 119 and Colorado 93 due to a crash. Two suspects are in custody for crimes related to the crash. I'm Vitter Urbonis with traffic.
12: We'll see a couple showers and thunderstorms in the late afternoon and early evening hours. Otherwise, skies should start to clear up as the Rockies take the field against the Giants. Overnight lows tonight will fall into the low 50s with pleasant weekend temps Saturday and Sunday. Middle and upper 70s to start. Low 80s Sunday. Still some isolated daytime showers and storms Saturday. Then we should dry things out to end the weekend. Lows in the low 50s. Lower and mid 80s with off and on showers and storms returning Monday and Tuesday. I'm Day Weather Meteorologist. Just on water.
13: Current temperature
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23: What's the lowest ticket you ever lost on the coin toss?
24: Larry Elder here, the sage from South Central, the prince of Pico Union, the czar of common sense, the great Eldersky, Don Lorenzo. Welcome to the program. No Victor Crest allowed because we've got...

0: is shining a light on the reported criminal investigation into E. Jean Carroll. According to York, the probe appears to zero in on the very origins of Carroll's case, a story that traces back to a swanky Manhattan resistance party where anti-Trump operatives, deep-pocketed donors, and eager lawyers cooked up the defamation lawsuit that later ballooned into a full-blown battery claim under New York's specifically tailored Adult Survivors Act. Who are these people, writes the article, who does that? This is another one, PJ Media, another conservative outlet, came out today. Headline, now we know who was really behind E. Jean Carroll's bogus allegations against Trump. He talks about some of the charges made against Trump by her. Quote, Carroll has claimed without any evidence that Trump raped her sometime 1995-1996. She can't remember which year. We're supposed to believe that she simply stayed quiet about it through Trump's rise to fame in politics, through his 2016 presidential run, through the wave of Me Too accusations that dominated the news cycle, said nothing about it for decades, and her stated reason ranged from her concern over her elderly Republican mother's health to worries that speaking about Trump might actually help Trump win key states. It wasn't until 2019 that she came forward with her bizarre allegations. She didn't tell the police, didn't go to an elected official, didn't go to a journalist. She chose to disclose it in a book. Why? Because no other option would generate royalties. It goes on and on and on. So she may be in trouble, assuming there is an investigation into possible perjury. So these are the cases that have been brought against Donald Trump. A convicted felon. Somebody who has been found liable for sexual abuse. Not rape, sexual abuse. All bogus. I'm Larry Elder.
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2: President Trump has yet to reach a decision on a possible deal with Iran. The New York Times reports after he huddled with his team in the White House Situation Room for about 2 hours, the president exited without a decision. The Times says a major sticking point for Trump includes the freeing up of Iranian funds that the U.S. has frozen. A federal judge is blocking President Trump from renaming the Kennedy Center and closing it for renovations for now. More from Chris Caraggio.
3: The federal judge ruled the center is to be named for President Kennedy, adding Congress gave the Kennedy Center its name and only Congress can change it. The judge also temporarily blocked the center from being closed for 2 years for renovations. Trump changed the name to the Trump Kennedy Center while announcing the closure for what he called much-needed renovations.
2: Former Attorney General Pam Bondi has acknowledged there was a redaction errors in the release of the Epstein files. She testified today in a closed-door hearing with the House Oversight Committee that was focused on her handling of the investigation into Epstein. I'm Lisa Carton.
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6: Very busy Friday afternoon drive. That stall has cleared on northbound I-25 between Arapahoe and Orchard, but we're still seeing slow traffic from Dry Creek. There is a stalled semi blocking the right lane on eastbound I-70 at Denver West Boulevard, a crash in the right lane on westbound 104th after I-25, and an accident on westbound 6th and Sable in Aurora. I'm Vitter Urbonis with traffic.
7: We'll see a couple showers and thunderstorms in the late afternoon and early evening hours. Otherwise, skies should start to clear up as the Rockies take the field against the Giants. Overnight lows tonight will fall into the low 50s with pleasant weekend temps Saturday and Sunday. Middle and upper 70s to start, low 80s Sunday. Still some isolated daytime showers and storms Saturday. Then we should dry things out to end the weekend. Lows in the low 50s, lower and mid 80s with off and on showers and storms returning Monday and Tuesday. I'm Day Weather Meteorologist Don Watson.
8: Current temperature
9: 70 degrees.
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8: Spurs live to play another game. Never trailed. Crushed the Thunder 118-91 to force a game 7 in the Western Conference Finals. Victor Wembanyama led all scorers with 28. Talks on playing desperate.
9: Feels like it erases kind of all the little mistakes that we do that are human nature. Whether it's in the regular season or previous games, we just got to fight that all the time. And when your back's against the wall, it feels like it's the best opportunity to do that.
8: Game 7 Saturday in OKC. The winner will face the Knicks in the finals. Speaking of the Knicks, center Mitchell Robinson suffered a broken right pinky finger. No timetable for his return. Four-time Stanley Cup champion Claude Lemieux has died, according to authorities, by suicide at the age of 60. NFL Chiefs quarterback Patrick Mahomes, recovering from a torn ACL, went through his usual full workload at OTA practice Thursday and hopes to be ready week 1. That's sports. I'm Ron Tomas.
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14: Can fact check him in real time. 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
0: Triple 8-971-SAGE, 888-971-7243. I am Larry Elder. We are Salem News Channel. Isn't it interesting how Donald Trump is being accused of being vindictive and of using the DOJ to retaliate against his enemies, yet brought no charge against Hillary Clinton over the violation of the Espionage Act, which she clearly violated. Brought no charge against her for the fake Steele dossier that she paid for which she was, as I said earlier, fined by the FEC. I want to read you the paragraph again. That's probably the most in-your-face paragraph by the senior legal analyst, Eli Honig, about the charge brought against Trump by Alvin Bragg. Quote, "The charges against Trump are obscure and nearly entirely unprecedented. In fact, no state prosecutor in New York or Wyoming or anywhere has ever charged federal election laws as a direct or predicate state crime against anyone for anything. None. Ever. Even putting aside the specifics of the election law, the Manhattan DA itself almost never brings any case in which falsification of business records is the only charge," end of quote. Now, you might ask the two Davids, intelligent guys, how did they not know that there was a lot of criticism about this basis for this case from the left? I'll tell you why. You're not going to get it on ABC, NBC, CBS, which a lot of older people still get their primary news source from. But most Americans get their primary news source from the feeds on their phones. Microsoft, Apple, Google, Yahoo, YouTube, and TikTok. So I went on AI, I posted the article I just read you, and I asked, out of the primary news feeds I just now mentioned, how many of them use this story and send it out? And here's the answer I got. As far as Google is concerned, it said, there's no way to determine how prominently Google surfaced it or how many users used it. As far as Apple, whether Apple's algorithm featured it is not publicly disclosed. Yahoo News, quote, I found no evidence that this particular Honig article was republished as a Yahoo News article. Microsoft Aggregates, no public data showing how widely it was pushed. TikTok, no reliable public data showing TikTok's algorithm distribution of the article itself. So we have no idea. Very likely, though, it wasn't used. So if you get your source from these so-called aggregate sources, you probably know nothing about it. Now, here's something that should make you angry. 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Now, this brings us to the Letitia James case. There was also a civil lawsuit. Hope the two Davids are listening. Letitia James, like Alvin Bragg, ran promising to get Trump. Again, I believe this is a violation of the canons of ethics. She was elected to AG promising to get Trump. I mentioned yesterday that I worked as a second-year law student in the L.A. County DA's office. And they told me, if you read the canons of ethics for DAs, their goal is to do justice, not to get people. What did she do? She filed a lawsuit against Trump, alleging that he defrauded banks by inflating the value of its properties in order to get loans. Now, the banks have their own appraisers, and if Donald Trump inflated the property beyond reason, the banks would have caught him because they had their own appraisers. Moreover, the banks weren't complaining. And on appeal, a judge asked the lawyer for Letitia James, have you ever brought a case like this where the banks themselves were not complaining? And the lawyer had to admit that they had not. So this is what this man has been up against for the last 10 years. It's absurd. I'm Larry Elder.
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0: 888-971-SAGE, 888-971-7243. I am Larry Elder. We are Salem News Channel. Next hour, we're going to talk to Treasury Secretary Scott Bessent. 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Please welcome back to the program California Republican gubernatorial candidate Steve Hilton. Steve, how are you? I don't hear Steve Hilton. Maybe he's waiting for the applause to die down. Looks like his call just dropped off. We'll get him back in just a second. While we are waiting, can we just summarize what I've just been saying for the last 45 minutes or so? The case against Donald Trump brought by Alvin Bragg, absolutely bogus. Unprecedented, according to the senior legal analyst on CNN. Case against Donald Trump brought by Letitia James, bogus. Name a situation where you bring a case against somebody for allegedly defrauding banks, but the banks themselves don't say they were defrauded and say they will continue to do business against the defendant. Can you think of a case like that? And then you have the E. Jean Carroll case, where she apparently lied and claimed that nobody was paying her legal expenses when an anti-Trump billionaire guy paid for legal expenses. So she reportedly might even be prosecuted for perjury. We'll find out. And then the other charges against Donald Trump went supernova, meaning they exploded and didn't go anywhere. The charge claiming that he was engaging in some sort of insurrection because he dared give a speech on January 6th where he said, peacefully and patriotically, make your voices heard. That one went nowhere. And the case against him alleging that he unlawfully possessed documents that were classified when Biden had more documents in more places and did not have the power to declassify them. The special prosecutor said that he was an elderly man with a poor memory, so therefore we're not going to bring any charges against him. And Biden, by the way, has filed a lawsuit against the Trump DOJ because they want to publish the interview that he had with the special counsel, special prosecutor Robert Hur. Steve, are you there?
2: I'm here, Larry. I'm so sorry. I'm driving around and the signal's really bad, but let's try and do what we can.
0: Okay. As I was mentioning, the website again is stevehiltonforgovernor.com, stevehiltonforgovernor.com. Steve, a couple polls have come out. The Public Policy Institute puts Becerra at 23%, you at 20%, Steyer at 15%. And then we have the UC Berkeley poll that has Becerra at 25%, you at 21%, and Steyer at 19%. How do you see it, Steve?
2: Yeah, I agree with you. That's the important one to focus on, Larry, because a lot of people are looking at these polls, some of the other ones where I'm leading or there's more of a gap, me and Becerra at the top and then a bit of a gap, and saying it's pretty clear what's happened. You know, Steve's good, it's all fine. I don't see it that way. That poll that you just cited shows a tight race, and we still have a real possibility that you can end up with two Democrats in the top two, which is a complete disaster. Obviously, that means we'll have no chance for change, because there'll be no Republican governor candidate, but it's much worse than that. If we don't have a Republican governor candidate, that will completely demoralize the party, completely depress Republican turnout. We will have no chance in the congressional seats, which could be vital for hanging on to the House, the state and state assembly and Senate, even voter ID. And so it's incredibly important we realize that everybody who wants change, it's not now anything personal about me and Chad Bianco or whoever you prefer. We're over that now. We've had the debates. We've had a year of this. It's now down to the math. There's only one candidate that can make it to the top two, and that's me. And every vote for Chad or anyone else actually runs the risk of bringing us two Democrats in the top two. We've got to be very serious about this right now.
0: Absolutely. And Steve, Chad Bianco knows exactly what you said. I'm sure he understands that analysis. You add up Chad Bianco's numbers and yours, you clearly are the front runner. Has there been any discussion between the two of you about Chad dropping out?
2: Yes, we have. He's not going to do that. I don't make any judgment on that. I'm just reporting the fact.
0: Mm-hmm.
2: And we have a perfectly cordial relationship. We saw each other a week ago at an event in Fresno. It's fine. I'm just speaking now to people who support Chad. And I respect you for supporting Chad. It is nothing personal. We agree on nearly every aspect of policy. That's been very clear in all these TV debates. It's very clear that that's the way it is. It's not about that anymore, and I've always said my door is open to working with Chad and anyone who wants to bring change to California, and that remains the case, regardless of whether he personally drops out. What I'm really saying now is to Chad's supporters who are thinking, well, I just explain one of the narratives that I hear out there. It's very important we address it directly. I hear people say, look, Steve looks like he's going to be in the top two, that's fine. Let's try and get Chad in there as well, and then we'll have two Republicans. And I like the idea of that, but I'm afraid it's just a fantasy.
0: Mm-hmm.
2: The Democrats wouldn't allow it, and Chad is too far behind. I mean, on one of these polls today, I'm on 27, Becerra's 26, and Chad is on 9. You know, he's really not going to be able to get in the top two. So I appreciate very much any Chad Bianco supporter, or even one of mine, saying, let's try and help Chad get in the top two. Then it's two Republicans, then we're guaranteed change. Of course, that would be amazing, but it's just not reality. The reality is that if you vote for Chad, I'm afraid right now that's helping the Democrats, and we can't do that.
0: Steve, what explains the rise in the polls of Javier Becerra, and why hasn't all the money that Tom Steyer spent, I understand over $200 million, caused him to do better in the polls?
2: It's insane, isn't it? $216 million at the last counting.
0: Yeah.
2: It could be that there's just fatigue. You know, there comes a point where how much money you have,
0: mm-hmm.
2: you know, that people aren't buying what you're selling. I mean, he's never been in the lead. We're beating him in every poll, and he's spent about $216 million. We spent about $2 million on ads. He's outspending us like 100-1.
0: Yeah.
2: And yet we're still beating him. I think that, look, first of all, what he's selling is not attractive. He's not a particularly attractive candidate. He's gone to the hard left, pandering to all the leftist interest groups and unions in the Democratic coalition.
0: Steve, we're going to take a break. When we come back, I want to ask you, how is it that Gavin Newsom is bragging that he allegedly balanced the budget? My guest is Steve Hilton, stevehiltonforgovernor.com, stevehiltonforgovernor.com. Steve, please don't go away.
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6: Here's a look at the roads across the metro area. There is an accident blocking the right lane on northbound I-25 approaching Arapahoe with stop-and-go traffic from County Line. A crash on northbound University at Cross Point and Highlands Ranch with heavy traffic from Quebec. And a crash at Sable and East 144th. We are seeing heavy traffic on I-25 from downtown through the tech center. I'm Vita Urbonis with traffic.
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0: 888-971-SAGE, 888-971-7243. Larry Elder, Salem News Channel, next hour. We're going to be talking with Treasury Secretary Scott Bessent. My guest is Steve Hilton. The website is stevehiltonforgovernor.com. Steve, Gavin Newsom is now bragging that he balanced the budget. Has the budget been balanced?
2: It's insane. And the gaslighting from Newsom is just unbelievable. He literally just says the opposite of the truth. I mean, the Legislative Analyst's Office did a report a couple of days after his last budget that said it was a total disaster. It's built on mountains of debt. He's doing all the usual accounting tricks to try and make it look as if he's balanced the budget, because of course all he cares about is his presidential campaign, and this is like a sort of cover your new you know what budget to try and make himself look fiscally responsible. But the LAO, the Legislative Analyst's Office, is independent, nonpartisan, and they called him out on it. I mean, he's taking money out of the rainy day fund. He's actually he should have been adding to it. He's putting less in than he should, and all of this is going on when we've got actually a big increase in revenue to the state because of the stock market, because our whole budget is so heavily skewed towards the wealthy, and they get a lot of their income from capital gains in the stock market. It's actually been a good year in terms of revenue, and yet despite that, he's having to use all these tricks to make it look as if he's balanced the budget, which he hasn't, and the debt just piles up because he won't cut spending. That's the bottom line. He's just ended the bloat in the government. He's nearly doubled the budget in the last 10 years. It's the bottomless money pit that they keep throwing our tax dollars into, and that's one of the reasons we got to kick them out this year.
0: Steve, 90 seconds left. Are you surprised that Newsom has endorsed no one on the Democratic side?
2: No. I mean, he doesn't really care about anything other than his position, And I guess his calculation is it doesn't particularly help him to endorse anyone, and that's why he hasn't done it. You asked earlier about Becerra. The reason that he rose, I think, is because he's the ideal candidate for the Democrat machine, a total career politician. He's done nothing but be a career politician for 36 years. He'll be a puppet for the machine, for the unions. He'll do exactly what they want. He's their dream come true. And so that's why they got behind him.
0: And during the debate, as I recall, when he was asked to give Gavin Newsom a grade on homelessness, he gave him an A.
2: It's incredible. An A. And actually, even more insane, he basically had his own Kamala Harris moment, that notorious interview that she did in her campaign on The View, when she was asked if there's anything she'd do differently from Biden. She said, oh, I can't. Nothing comes to mind. Javier Becerra had that on CNN the other night. Alex Michelson asked him, anything you disagree with that's been done in California the last few years? He said, oh, no, nothing. And anyway, things must be going well because people are still visiting Disneyland. That was his answer. This guy's a total joke.
0: 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You've got to finish in the top one or two. 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Steve, take care.
2: All the best. See you soon. Thank you.
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0: The news now.
4: A report says President Trump did not reach a decision on any new deal with Iran. The New York Times says after he huddled with his team in the White House Situation Room for about 2 hours, the president exited without a decision. Mitch McCann reports the president laid out his demands in a Truth Social post today.
5: Mr. Trump wrote that Iran must agree it will never have a nuclear weapon. The Strait of Hormuz must reopen immediately. He went on to say that the U.S. would unearth enriched nuclear material and then destroy it, and that no money would be exchanged.
4: The Times says a major sticking point for Trump includes the freeing up of Iranian funds that the U.S. has frozen. Trump posted before the meeting he would make a final determination on a memorandum that would extend the ceasefire with Iran for 60 days. A federal judge says President Trump can't rename the Kennedy Center or close it for renovations for now. Chris Garagio has more.
6: On Friday, the federal judge ruled the center is to be named for President Kennedy, adding Congress gave the Kennedy Center its name and only Congress can change it. The judge also temporarily blocked the center from being closed for 2 years for renovations. Trump changed the name to the Trump Kennedy Center while announcing the closure for what he called much-needed renovations. The lawsuit was brought by Ohio Democratic Congresswoman Joyce Betty.
4: Former Attorney General Pam Bondi has wrapped up testimony related to the Justice Department's release of the Epstein files. Arizona Democrat Representative Yasemin Ansari said Bondi was supposed to speak under oath.
7: Instead, she is deflecting, she is refusing to answer questions, and she continues to refuse to answer specific questions about the President of the United States.
4: The closed-door hearing with the House Oversight Committee was focused on her handling of the investigation into Epstein and his accomplice, Ghislaine Maxwell. In her opening statement, Bondi acknowledged there were redaction errors in the release of the files. She also told lawmakers that oversight of the release process had been delegated to then-Deputy Attorney General Todd Blanche. I'm Lisa Carton.
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10: All the main roadways are busy for your Friday evening drive. There is an accident blocking the right lane on westbound I-70 between Colorado Boulevard and Vasquez with stop-and-go traffic from Quebec. A crash blocking the right lane on northbound I-25 approaching Arapahoe with backups to County Line. An accident on northbound University at Cross Point and Highlands Ranch. And a crash at Sable and East 144th. I'm Vita Urbonis with traffic.
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11: We'll see a couple showers and thunderstorms in the late afternoon and early evening hours. Otherwise, skies should start to clear up as the Rockies take the field against the Giants. Overnight lows tonight will fall into the low 50s with pleasant weekend temps Saturday and Sunday. Middle and upper 70s to start. Low 80s Sunday. Still some isolated daytime showers and storms Saturday. Then we should dry things out to end the weekend. Lows in the low 50s. Lower and mid 80s with off and on showers and storms returning Monday and Tuesday. I'm Day Weather Meteorologist Don Watson.
12: Current temperature
13: 70 degrees.
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19: 888-971-SAGE. 888-971-7243. I am Larry Elder. We are Salem News Channel. Later on this hour, we're going to talk to Treasury Secretary Scott Bessent about Operation Economic Fury, about the proposed $250 bill with Trump's face on it. The law will have to be changed, apparently, for that to happen. And we're going to find out just in general how the economy is doing, in his opinion. All of this and more, 888-971-SAGE. Dissent, of course, is welcome. I want to start first, however, with a front page article that I saw this morning in the LA Times. Before I get to it, this is an article that was in the Washington Free Beacon about 2 years ago. It was about how race-based preferences and lax standards have been employed to change the complexion of students admitted to what was once rated one of the top medical schools in the country, UCLA Medical School. In 2023, it had a record low acceptance rate of 1.3%. That's how difficult it is to get into the school. Median person getting in had a 3.8 GPA, scored in the 88th percentile on the medical college admissions test called the MCAT. It is hard to get into, or at least it was. They got a dean of admissions named Jennifer Lucero, who's all about DEI, all about diversity. As a result, the standards were dramatically lower. And this article is based on written correspondence between UCLA officials internal data on student performance, interviews with 8 professors at the medical school, 6 of whom worked with this dean of admissions, Lucero. And the article talks about how California has outlawed the use of race in admissions since 1996. But they nevertheless continue using race. Sharp rise of students failing basic standardized tests, raising concerns about their clinical competence. A member of the Admissions Commission told the Free Beacon, and I'm quoting this person, "I have students on their rotation who don't know anything. People get in and they struggle," end of quote. Now, it's important to understand it is almost unheard of for admissions officials to go public, even anonymously, much less to accuse their colleagues of breaking the law by taking race into consideration and lowering standards, but several of them did go public, some anonymously, but they went public. One UCLA faculty member said, and I'm quoting, "I wouldn't normally talk to a reporter, but there's no way to stop this without embarrassing the medical school," end of quote. Within 3 years of this dean of admissions, Lucero, UCLA dropped from 6th place to 18th place in U.S. News and World Report's rankings for medical research. Some of the people she admitted, according to the Washington Free Beacon, more than 50% failed standardized tests on emergency medicine, family medicine, internal medicine, and pediatrics. Though only 5% of students fail each test nationwide, the rates are far higher at UCLA, having increased tenfold, according to internal data obtained by the Free Beacon. By the way, the uptick in the admission of so-called disadvantaged students coincided with a steep drop in the number of Asian students. Quote, one professor said that a student in the operating room could not identify a major artery when asked, then berated the professor for putting her on the spot. Another said students at the end of their clinical rotations don't know basic lab tests and in some cases are unable to present patients. Professor said, and I'm quoting the professor, "I don't know how some of these students are going to be junior doctors. Faculty are seeing a shocking decline in knowledge of medical students," close quote. Quote, led by Lucero, the dean of admissions, writes the Washington Free Beacon, who serves as vice chair for equity, diversity, and inclusion in UCLA's anesthesiology department, the admissions committee routinely gives Black and Latino applicants a pass for subpar metrics, four people who served on it said, while whites and Asians need near-perfect scores to even be considered. And on and on and on and on. Now, when this article came out, a columnist for the LA Times named Michael Hiltzik trashed it. Headline, "Is UCLA a failed medical school? Debunking a dumb right-wing meme." And went on to trash the article, said they hadn't done their research, they were comparing apples to trucks, on and on and on, trashing what the Washington Free Beacon said. Okay, Michael Hiltzik, longtime columnist. By the way, he came on the show one time, to his credit, and agreed to debate somebody over the cause for the financial crisis. And so I salute him for having come on. But he's a longtime left-wing guy, okay? And completely trashed the article I just now mentioned. Now, in my baby brown libertarian fingers, I'm holding an article from this morning's front page LA Times. Listen to this. This is the headline. Faculty at UC, which stands for University of California, urged the return of SATs. STEM students, science, technology, engineering, math, STEM students show severe math deficits, says an open letter calling for the test. Now think about this. These are 600 University of California, State College and University faculty members. 600 signed this letter. Quote, we now observe preparation gaps so severe that instructors must reteach middle school mathematics while simultaneously teaching the material students need for sciences, engineering, economics, and other quantitatively demanding fields. Over 3 years, from the fall of 2021 to the fall of 2023, the letter said, at least 20% of Berkeley first-year calculus students showed deficit. Quote, basic mathematical fluency is analogous to literacy. Without its success in university-level STEM becomes structurally unattainable for students. Close quote. 6 years of doing this. And professors are crying out, stop it. UCLA gained a lot of attention, UC did, in May of 2020, when the region voted unanimously to stop using SAT and ACT requirements. Eliminated them. They moved to expand access based on diversity, equity, and inclusion. It boosted up the rates of so-called disadvantaged students. It also boosted up the rates of these disadvantaged students failing. Report found, UC San Diego Academic Senate Work Group report, 70% of students fail below middle levels. 70%. A 30-fold increase between 2020 and 2025, in incoming first-year students whose math skills tested below high school level. How do you think you're helping people by doing this? How do you think you're helping disadvantaged students by admitting them when they cannot do the work? And again, this is a letter signed by 600 UC faculty members screaming, please stop it. You're not helping anybody. One professor said this, quote, I don't see SAT hurting diversity. I see it helping it, because right now, the lack of SATs is hurting the so-called underrepresented minorities. You give them a ticket, an entrance ticket to a great university, only to see them fail. How is that diversity, close quote, said this professor, who spoke on the record, Bezda Stinkova, a speaking professor at the Berkeley Mathematics Department, one of the letter's lead organizers. So this is what the left has done in this state that has been dominated by left-wing people for over 20 years. I'm Larry Elder. My friends, can I share something with you for a moment? I know how confusing it's become. 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
10: It's a busy drive out there. We are seeing slowing in both directions of I-25 from Northland through the Tech Center. There is an accident blocking the right lane on northbound I-25 approaching Arapahoe with stop-and-go traffic from County Line. A crash has cleared on westbound I-70 between Colorado and Vasquez, but we're still seeing slow traffic from Quebec. And there's an accident at Sable and East 144th. I'm Vita Urbonis with traffic.
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19: 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I am Larry Elder. We are Salem News Channel. Today we're closing out another week of my special Angel Tree campaign. So before your weekend starts, I'm asking you to open your heart and your wallet and your purse as we help some really great kids who, through no fault of their own, sometimes carry a stigma because they have a mom or dad in prison. You can send them to an Angel Tree camp where there'll be other kids with their mom or dad in prison for a week of activities, horseback riding, in a Christ-centered environment, along with role models, away from gangs, away from drugs. My website, LarryElder.com, has an Angel Tree banner right at the top. Consider making a donation of $200. That's how much it takes to send a child to camp for 1 week. $400 will send two, $600 will send three. You do the math. The Nonprofit Prison Fellowship provides kids with an incarcerated parent a week away from bad neighborhoods, the danger of drugs, and gangs. Here's Betsy Wright, Senior Director of Angel Tree, on what awaits the kids'

0: don't want to hear about it because I believe it comes from the funding. That's what I'm trying to figure out myself.
1: Absolutely. Well, Raymond, thank you so much for calling. You know, it's one thing if you're lowering standards and students are graduating with degrees in arts and crafts. We're talking about doctors, engineers who make bridges. In the real world, this has real world consequences. And you're not doing a favor to these students, whom you admitted, that can't keep up with the demanding work. You have two choices. You can flunk them, or you can water down the work and put people out in society who are not competent. You want to hire somebody who pilots a plane based upon DEI? Are you serious? And this Washington Free Beacon article a few years ago said that's exactly what UCLA was doing in their medical school. Got trashed by a LA Times columnist. And now you have 600 UC faculty members writing an open letter with their names saying you cannot admit students without an SAT. Why? Because you have grade inflation. An A given in one given school would probably be a C somewhere else. So I need to have something objectively to find out what these kids know, and that's what the SAT does. And they eliminated it for 6 years, and look at the consequences. 888-971-SAG. Later on this hour, Treasury Secretary Scott Bessent. I'm Larry Ober.
2: 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Update.
3: Several reports say President Trump exited his meeting in the Situation Room without a decision on any new deal with Iran. Trump reportedly huddled with his team for about 2 hours reviewing parts of the plan. Before the meeting, Trump posted he would make final determination on a new ceasefire deal, but hasn't made any public comments about Iran since then. New Jersey State Police are setting up perimeter zones for protesters outside the Delaney Hall Federal Detention Center in Newark, where ICE agents have clashed with protesters all week. Governor Mike Sherrill says state police will set up and patrol a perimeter outside Delaney Hall and hopes that will keep ICE from sending more agents.
4: I will not give ICE the pretext to expand operations in our state. New Jersey law enforcement is today establishing a peaceful, protected protest zone in the area right outside Delaney Hall.
3: And it was a scary scene after a vehicle crashed into the Evans Terminal at the Detroit Metro Airport today. No serious injuries reported. I'm Lisa Carton.
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6: It's still a really busy evening commute across the metro area. I-25 showing slowing from Northland through the Tech Center. That accident has cleared on northbound I-25 approaching Arapahoe, but backups remain from County Line. There is an accident on westbound 104th at Potomac and an accident at Sable and East 144th in Adams County. I'm Vita Urbonis with a look at traffic.
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8: We'll see a couple showers and thunderstorms in the late afternoon and early evening hours. Otherwise, skies should start to clear up as the Rockies take the field against the Giants. Overnight lows tonight will fall into the low 50s with pleasant weekend temps Saturday and Sunday. Middle and upper 70s to start. Low 80s Sunday. Still some isolated daytime showers and storms Saturday. Then we should dry things out to end the weekend. Lows in the low 50s. Lower and mid 80s with off and on showers and storms returning Monday and Tuesday. I'm Day Weather Meteorologist Don Watson.
9: Current temperature.
10: 70 degrees.
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11: Spurs live to play another game. Never trailed. Crushed the Thunder 118-91 to force a game 7 in the Western Conference Finals. Victor Wembanyama led all scorers with 28. Talks on playing desperate.
12: Feels like it erases kind of all the little mistakes that we do that are human nature. Whether it's in the regular season or previous games, we just got to fight that all the time. And when your back's against the wall, it feels like it's the best opportunity to do that.
11: Okay. Game 7 Saturday in OKC. The winner will face the Knicks in the finals. Speaking of the Knicks, center Mitchell Robinson suffered a broken right pinky finger. No timetable for his return. Four-time Stanley Cup champion Claude Lemieux has died, according to authorities, by suicide at the age of 60. NFL Chiefs quarterback Patrick Mahomes, recovering from a torn ACL, went through his usual full workload at OTA practice Thursday and hopes to be ready week one. That's sports. I'm Ron Tomas.
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9: Is the volatility of the stock market driving you crazy? 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
8: 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Eldorado's Let Larry Know What's On Your Mind.
1: 888-971-SAGE, 888-971-7243. I am Larry Elder. We are Salem News Channel. Next segment, we're going to talk to Treasury Secretary Scott Bessent. John is in Thousand Oaks, California. John, you're on the Larry Elder Show. Thank you so much for calling.
15: Hi, Larry. I just wanted to mention that I was a Los Angeles County DA for 30 years. When I took professional responsibility in 85, I think it was, that was the thing they told us. If you're going to be a prosecutor, the ethics require you seek justice and not just a conviction. There was a movie with Dana Andrews, I think in 46 or 47, when he played a prosecutor. The real guy became one of FDR's AGs. And the whole point of the movie was the DAs, prosecutors, have to seek justice, not a conviction. And that was the panel that they showed at the end of the movie. And when they ran it for several seconds so everybody could read it, it says, the point of being a prosecutor is to seek justice and not just a conviction. So I wanted to verify your memory of your time in the DA's office as far as ethics are concerned.
1: Well, I appreciate that. I've always found it bizarre, John, when people are running for DA or city attorney office and they brag about their quote-unquote conviction rate. Your job is not to get a high conviction rate. Your job is to do justice.
15: Correct. And if that means losing a case because a jury hangs and it's dismissed or the jury acquits, that's the way it goes. The feds have I've been told that they have signs in their offices, and that is, we seek justice, not convictions.
1: John, based on what you just now said, do you have an opinion about the charge that was brought against Donald Trump by DA, Manhattan DA Alvin Bragg?
15: Well, I was certainly put off when he was campaigning and said, elect me and I will convict Trump.
1: Right.
15: I don't know what the state bar is going to do to him, but that's not kosher, as we seldom say in law.
1: Well, Letitia James did the same thing when she ran for AG New York. I'm going to get Donald Trump. But I would have thought that the ABA would have said something. They said nothing.
15: They did say nothing. It's like the American Medical Association. You have to consider their bent these days.
1: Yep. Well, John, thank you so much for coming on. I appreciate it. 888-971-SAGE, 888-971-7243 is the number. A congresswoman from Florida, Democrat named Frederica Wilson, 83 years old, has announced her intention not to run for office again. Number 29.
16: I want you to know that this has been a journey, but it's time. It's time. And I know all of you are wondering, what is the Congresswoman going to do? Well, the Congresswoman is going to not seek another term. The Congresswoman is not going to seek another term. even leather wears out. So I'm not going to retire. I am going to travel the country, expanding the 5,000 Role Models of Excellence Project. The people who call our office every day asking, how do we get a program in our school district?
1: Now,
16: that is
1: now her name is, again, Frederica Wilson. She's 83 years old, which makes her, by the way, 4 years younger than Maxine Waters. And she has a program called the 5,000 Role Models Program, aimed at helping boys and young men of color. She joined Marco Rubio to create a commission called the Social Status of Black Men and Black Boys during the Trump 1.0 administration. And Trump got to appoint two people. And he asked me to join the commission, and I did. Chaired by Congresswoman Frederica Wilson, who co-founded this organization. And it was all about the plight of young black men in this country. The high dropout rate, criminal rate. And they're all talking about unfair justice, the school-to-jail pipeline, as if somehow they're walking down the street and racist cops are just grabbing them. And I talked about the breakdown of the nuclear family attributed to the welfare state. And it was as if somebody just hit them all in the head with a 2x4. They did not want to hear it. By the way, guess who else belonged on this commission? Al Sharpton. So imagine how my message was received. I'm Larry Elder. Here's something that should make you angry. 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
1: 888-971-SAGE, 888-971-7243. I am Larry Elder. We are Salem News Channel. We're moving the Secretary of Treasury to the top of next hour, so stick around for my interview with Secretary Scott Bessent. Vice President J.D. Vance reportedly says a deal with Iran is very close, and Trump has trotted out a new nickname for Texas Democrat Senate candidate James Tallarico. And New York Governor Kathy Hochul, after an activist promised to kill federal agents and their families, is banning masks for ICE agents. All of this and more, 888-971-SAGE, 888-971-7243. Before I go to the phones and talk to Ernest in Oregon, let me just finish the story I was telling you about retiring Congresswoman Frederica Wilson, who collaborated with Marco Rubio, who was then in the Senate, to form a commission called the Social Status of Black Men and Black Boys, and President Trump chose me to be one of the two people he got to appoint to the commission. About 30 people on the commission, including Al Sharpton, and they're all talking about, when we first had our first few meetings, about the plight of young black men in the country, far less likely to graduate from high school, far less likely to go to college, far more likely to end up behind bars. And I said, well, the reason for this is because of the breakdown of the black family. The large number of black children who entered the world without a father in the home, married to the mother. And they went nuts. Most of them did. There's one other guy on the commission who thinks like I think, but the others think like Al Sharpton thinks. And they started telling me about, it's a myth that black fathers are absent. And if you go online and Google the myth of absent black fathers, there'll be a whole bunch of articles about how much time black fathers spend with their children, even if they're not in the house, married to the mother of their children, all the time that they spent with them. And I said, okay, if all that is true, it's a myth, then why is it that according to the Centers for Disease Control, a young black man, certain age, is nearly 13 times more likely to be murdered than a young white man in the same demo. And almost always the murderer is another young black man. If all this is happening, all these wonderful things are happening because black men are, if you add up the number of hours they spend with their children, even though they're not in the house, that offsets the idea that there's a downside by not being father married to the mother in the home. Explain that to me. How is this happening? Are black boys just genetically more inclined to commit crime and murder than white boys? And they had no real answer. And I said, we're not solving the problem here. When you subsidize certain behavior, you subsidize the idea that women can marry the government, get all sorts of goodies and benefits, and you subsidize the idea that men can abandon their financial and moral responsibility, you're going to get more of this. We are dancing around the problem. And they didn't want to hear it. We had several meetings. And after Trump 2.0 went back to the White House, we stopped having the meetings. So I guess the commission is the defunct. I don't know. I didn't miss any meetings. Always there. We had several. I even flew out to D.C. One time they had a meeting in D.C. where the headquarters is. But they didn't want to hear it. Which is why it's bizarre when somebody like Debbie Wasserman Schultz, for example, is running for a district in Florida. Hers has been redesigned. It's more Republican. She knows she can't run and win. She decided to run in a district called the Congressional District Number 20, where 45% or so of the voters are black. The rest of them are white, Hispanic, Asian. But the greatest plurality are blacks. She's running. And she's being hammered by local Florida black politicians, including rivals, accusing her of carpetbagging, accusing her of denying a, quote, black access seat, close quote, whatever that is. My point is, I'm not saying Debbie Wasserman Schultz is going to say anything about the demise of the nuclear black family and talk about the welfare state. I doubt that she will. But neither are the black politicians who are running. So if you're not discussing the number one problem facing the black community, you're not in favor of school choice. What are you doing? What difference does it make the color of the left-wing person? It's still a left-wing progressive person who's talking about nonsense like blacks being persecuted by the police. The numbers don't show that at all. We're pushing things like DEI, lowering standards. We just now talked about what happened to kids who had lower standards, flunking out at much higher rates, producing people in their profession who are not competent. What are you doing? So this is what a black politician on the Democratic side is pushing for? Then I'm just trying to figure out what difference does it make whether someone pushing that nonsense is black or white or Jewish or what have you. You explain that to me. Ernest is in Oregon. Ernest, please tell me how to pronounce your town.
0: Say that one more time, Your Honor.
1: I said, please tell me how to pronounce the city that you're calling from.
0: It's called Tigard, Oregon.
1: Tigard? Okay, I want to make sure I pronounced it correctly. It sounds like a word. It sounds like a racial slur, Ernest. I want to make sure I was pronouncing it correctly.
0: it almost sounds like tiger, but it's Tigard. It's like T-I-G-A-R-D.
1: Okay, I got it.
0: Okay. Yeah, and believe me, I'm honored to speak with you. I've followed you for a long time. Like I said, it's the second time I've talked with you, but in that debate with Trump and Biden, when Biden got, you know, kind of humiliated, Trump actually backed up off of him when he seen that Biden wasn't kind of right. And now, through his own wife's book, who is a doctor, said that he had a stroke on the stage and that he had many strokes ahead of that time. Now, who was running the country when he was having these strokes with the auto peeling thing? And I was wondering what your thoughts were on.
1: Well, you're exactly right. That is the $64,000 question. By the way, you're right. Dr. Jill is a doctor, but she's not a medical doctor. She's a doctor of education. And you're right. If she said, I didn't hear her say he had MINI strokes before. I hadn't heard her say that. But either way, if he's having a stroke during a 90-minute debate, you don't call off the debate, ask for a doctor, take him to the hospital, and after the debate is over, you have an after party where you brag and talk about what a great job he's done. How responsible a spouse are you being? Let alone how responsible are you being to the country? Ernest, thank you so much for the call. 888-971-SAGE.
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5: Still seeing slowing in the usual places for your evening commute. There is an accident on southbound I-25 between 104th and Thornton Parkway with stop-and-go traffic from 120th. That accident has cleared on northbound I-25 approaching Arapahoe, but backups remain from County Line. And there's a crash on westbound 104th at Potomac. With a look at traffic, I'm Vita Urbonis.
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26: 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Eldorado's Let Larry Know What's On Your Mind.
27: Larry, there's two or three things I would like to know. Where does all this hatred for Donald Trump come from? And I was just watching Gavin Newsom and you stopping the film and talking about it. And he said that Joe Biden delivered. Joe Biden did deliver. Delivered all that fraud. Delivered all that fraud. He was right in there amongst it. They all lined their pockets. But I'd just like to know where all this hatred for Trump comes from. Really, it's harmful. It's sickening. But anyway, say something about it. Just tell me. I really want to know. I've asked Dr. Google, why is there so much hatred? Thanks, Larry. Have a great night. Bye.
1: 888-971-SAGE, 888-971-7243. I am Larry Elder. We are Salem News Channel. We could spend the entire show talking about the hatred of Donald Trump and the source of that hatred. Bottom line is that there is a sickness in this country. The rational people cannot think rationally. I've told you about my friend of over 40 years, one of the smartest persons I know, got a perfect score on his SAT, close to a perfect score on his LSAT, law school aptitude test. He is a son with special needs, and he's convinced Donald Trump, quote, mocked a disabled reporter. I want to go over it again, but I told him no, he didn't. He mocked the reporter's perceived retreat from the story and the gesture that Trump used to mock this reporter who does have a disability, and the same gesture he uses to mock himself, to mock an able-bodied general. I mentioned that the website called Catholics for Trump, the number for Trump, is still up there, with a bunch of video of Trump using that gesture to mock various people. By the way, the reporter in question, who allegedly was mocked, never said he mocked me. It didn't matter. Now, we're going to have Scott Bessent, top of the hour, next hour. Here's what he said about uncovering who's funding Antifa, number 20.
2: In the red.
8: Thank you. Reagan Race with the Daily Caller. I want to ask you about Antifa. In October, the Treasury Department started working with the FBI to investigate who's funding Antifa. Can you give us an update on that investigation? How close are you guys to finding out who's funding Antifa?
2: It is ongoing. We made substantial progress, and I think in the weeks and months ahead, we're going to have a lot to report. One thing that did go the underreported that I would point out to all of you is the IRS is now giving guidance on the Form 990, which nonprofits, they have to file. And we are going to encourage or demand that nonprofits know their grant recipients. So if a grant recipient is violent, if they are suppressing people's rights, then you are responsible for that. And I think that's a very good first step.
1: Scott Bessett will be up in just a few minutes. 888-971-SAGE. Do not leave town.
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15: Reports say President Trump exited his meeting in the Situation Room without a decision on any new deal with Iran. Trump reportedly huddled with his team for about 2 hours reviewing parts of the plan. Before the meeting, Trump posted he would make final determination on a new ceasefire deal, but hasn't made any public comments about Iran since then. Richard Engel has more.
16: Vice President Vance confirmed the agreement is nearly ready, but says he doesn't know when or if the president will sign, with some discrepancies on key questions remaining.
15: The agreement would reportedly open the Strait of Hormuz to commercial traffic. However, the fate of Iran's nuclear program remains a critical sticking point. Police in New Jersey are setting up perimeter zones for protesters outside the Delaney Hall Federal Detention Center, where ICE agents have clashed with protesters all week.
28: Our top priority is public safety, and we need to take this opportunity to lower the temperature now.
15: Governor Mikey Sherrill said this afternoon this is being done to ease tensions and to keep ICE from sending more agents to the detention center, which he says could cause more problems. Protesters have been outside the detention center all week, rallying against conditions inside Delaney Hall after it became public that many detainees are on a hunger strike to protest conditions inside. Democrats want Acting Attorney General Todd Blanche to testify about the Epstein files after they heard from former Attorney General Pam Bondi today. Bondi's closed-door hearing with the House Oversight Committee was focused on her handling of the investigation into Epstein and his accomplice, Ghislaine Maxwell. Bondi told them the release was done under Blanche's direction, and she referred to Blanche when questioned about President Trump's possible involvement. A federal judge says President Trump can't rename the Kennedy Center or close it for renovations for now. Here's Chris Caraggio.
29: On Friday, the federal judge ruled the center is to be named for President Kennedy, adding Congress gave the Kennedy Center its name and only Congress can change it.
15: I'm Lisa Carton.
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18: Still busy on the roads across the metro area. There is an accident in the left lane on southbound I-25 after 104th with the stop-and-go traffic from the 128th Avenue overpass. An accident on eastbound 6 between Wadsworth and Sheridan. A disabled vehicle off to the shoulder on southbound I-25 approaching County Line, and a crash on westbound 104th at Potomac. I'm Vita Urbonis with traffic.
19: We'll see a couple showers and thunderstorms in the late afternoon and early evening hours. Otherwise, skies should start to clear up as the Rockies take the field against the Giants. Overnight lows tonight will fall into the low 50s with pleasant weekend temps Saturday and Sunday. Middle and upper 70s to start. Low 80s Sunday. Still some isolated daytime showers and storms Saturday. Then we should dry things out to end the weekend. Lows in the low 50s. Lower and mid 80s with off and on showers.